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2: President Trump is reviving the Presidential Physical Fitness Award in America's schools. Details on the revised tests have yet to be released. The jobs market hasn't changed much, according to a new report.
3: The Bureau of Labor Statistics job openings and labor turnover survey was delayed by a month and found openings at 6.9 million in March, essentially unchanged from February. The number of hires picked up slightly with gains in the transportation, warehousing, and utility sectors. As for quits, about 5.5 million people left their jobs last month.
2: ABC's Jim Ryan. Some state regulators are taking AI companies to court to regulate their chatbots.
4: A Pennsylvania licensing worker searched psychiatry on Character AI and found a character describing itself as a doctor of psychiatry licensed in Pennsylvania. That's a claim in a lawsuit Pennsylvania filed against Character Technologies, saying the company's chatbots are illegally holding themselves out as doctors and deceiving users. Character AI did not comment on the suit, but says it prioritizes responsibility and user well-being.
2: ABC's Brian Clark. Memorabilia from the TV show Friends and other valuables from the Matthew Perry estate are being auctioned next month to benefit the charity established in the actor's name. The Matthew Perry Foundation works to destigmatize addiction and help with recovery. The June 5th auction includes Friends scripts and artwork owned by Perry, who died from a ketamine overdose in 2023. Dave Packer, ABC News.
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8: North Idaho weather.
9: We've got clear skies in our forecast and an overnight low of 45. Mid-70s and sunny once again tomorrow. A few clouds roll in by tomorrow night, though, as we drop down to 52, and then sunny and warm once again for Thursday with a high of 74.
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15: 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Coming up next, the news with Mike Slater.
16: Thank you, Bill. It is Tuesday, May 5th, 2026. Here's what's happening today in America. Iran attacks the UAE. Alito has had enough. Gunfire outside the White House. And apologies to the would-be assassin. It's all coming up, then Bill's going to be here with your message of the day. But first, the president warned that Iran would be, quote, blown off the face of the earth if it attacks U.S. vessels carrying out Project Freedom. This is as Iranian forces fired missiles, drones, and deployed fast attack boats against commercial shipping in the Strait of Hormuz. This prompted our forces to destroy six Iranian boats. Iran launched a major barrage at the United Arab Emirates. They launched a drone that landed in one of their oil industry zones, the largest oil storage area in the Emirates. This is the first attack since the ceasefire was reached in early April. This unfolded on the first day of what the president dubbed Project Freedom. This is an effort to begin moving hundreds of stranded commercial vessels through the strait. CENTCOM Commander Admiral Brad Cooper said that Iran normally deploys 20 to 40 small boats in such an operation, but he said, quote, "Today we saw just six, and we eliminated them quickly." Last week, the Supreme Court said that Louisiana's congressional maps are unconstitutional because they used race as a criteria for drawing the districts. Well, Louisiana wants to change the maps as soon as possible for this midterm. And the Supreme Court immediately put into effect its ruling. Usually it takes 32 days before the justices formally return the case to the lower court. But the Supreme Court did it immediately in this case. And Justice Alito has had enough with Justice Jackson. In his comments, he said the dissent, that's Jackson, in this suit levels charges that cannot go unanswered. U.S. Secret Service exchanged gunfire with an armed man near the White House. The Secret Service agent was able to hit the suspect, and the suspect fired back, and his bullet hit a child who just happened to be in the area. This was 3:30 yesterday. A plain-clothed Secret Service officer observed a suspicious individual that appeared to have a firearm. Then uniformed Secret Service police followed the suspect, and when they made contact, he ran and then fired in the direction of the officers. The officers then returned fire. No hard proof yet that this was directed at the president, but not long before this, the vice president's motorcade passed through the area. This as the would-be assassin from the White House Correspondents' Dinner had his hearing in court, and the U.S. magistrate judge, Zia Farouqi, apologized to the would-be assassin because of the conditions he's received so far in jail. U.S. Attorney Jeanine Pirro said, "Welcome to D.C., where the magistrate judge believes a defendant armed to the teeth and attempting to assassinate the president is entitled to preferential treatment in his confinement area compared to any other defendant." I'm Mike Slater from the podcast Politics by Faith, youtube.com/@politicsbyfaith to subscribe. Bill O'Reilly has your message of the day. Next.
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Time now for the O'Reilly Update message of the day. On this Tuesday, one of the things we are losing in America is a sense of what's really important. Outside of family and good friends, it might be a device in your hands. How many could stand up to losing access to cyberspace? Developing a sense of reality and discipline, very important in life. Pursuing truth, maximizing your potential. Those things are very, very important. Here's an example. It is extremely vital that the United States defeat the terrorist state of Iran. If that happens, the world would be a far safer place. So every decent person on the planet should be rooting for America to prevail as quickly as possible. Of course, that is not happening. Even some Americans are failing to support their own country. They harp on what the mission is, or the past bombing of Iran's nuke facilities. Why are they doing that? What good is accomplished in the Monday morning quarterback room? Lambasting the president is not a smart move at this point in history. After we neutralize the mullahs, is the appropriate time to assess the entire competency of the Iranian campaign. Not now. As Kenny Rogers once sang, there'll be time enough for counting when the dealing's done. I'm Bill O'Reilly. I approve the message by writing it. You can reach me, bill@billoreilly.com, bill@billoreilly.com, name in town if you wish to opine. Now let's go to the mail. Edward, concierge member, Edward gets direct access to me and my crew. Edgar has a problem. We will try to help him. Ed says, I support the president, but he should have made case to the public months in advance and gained support before attacking Iran. He's way out on a limb now. The longer this goes on, the more capital and power he sheds. Can't argue with that. Got to wrap it. Bob Kish, Atlanta Beach, Florida. Why doesn't anyone see that Iran has been foot-dragging, hoping that Congress will use the 60-day War Powers Act to shut down the war? Am I the only one that sees this? No, but I'm not sure whether the War Powers Act overrides the worldwide economy. I think the mullahs are more interested in destroying the worldwide economy and the War Powers Act, which could go either way. It's going to go into the federal courts. Steve Kerrigan, Harrisburg, Pennsylvania. In your message of the day, O'Reilly, you note the latest Harvard-Harris poll regarding the midterm elections. Given the current sentiment regarding the economy and Iran war, would not be an outlier? No, because it's a good poll historically. Harvard-Harris, pretty good. That's Mark Penn. They're pretty, you know, I got to go by history. I don't care what their political point of view is. They perform well. Ralph, concierge member, polls are split 50-50. It shows half of the country doesn't know what's going on. I would agree that half the country doesn't know what's going on, but I don't think it's all ideology. People believe what they want to believe. In a moment, something you might not know. 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

Now, the O'Reilly update brings you something you might not know. 205 years ago today, an imprisoned emperor who once ruled vast sections of Europe died on a small island in the South Atlantic. His death ended 6 years of exile to one of the most remote regions on Earth. Here is the story of Napoleon Bonaparte. Born on the Mediterranean island of Corsica in 1769, young Napoleon rapidly rose in the ranks of the French Revolutionary Army. By 1799, France was at war with most of Europe. Bonaparte returned from battle in Egypt and seized control of the French government, a military coup. 6 months later, he was named First Consul. By 1804, Napoleon crowned himself emperor. Within 3 years, Bonaparte controlled an entire empire stretching from Spain all the way across the southern Mediterranean. Things started to fall apart in 1812. The emperor's forces retreated to France. In March 1814, his enemies captured Paris. Bonaparte abdicated his throne, was dispatched to the island of Elba off the coast of Italy. He escaped and returned to France with a group of supporters. They caused havoc across the continent until June 1815, when his army was crushed by the English at the Battle of Waterloo. The former emperor was then placed on a Royal Navy ship in Plymouth, England, and dispatched to St. Helena, a tiny island between South America and Africa. Once there, Napoleon was confined to a local estate called Longwood House. The decrepit property was damp, filled with mold, and infested with rats. Napoleon died on May 5th, 1821, at the age of 51. Some believe he was poisoned by the English. Others think he died from his stomach malady. And here's something else you might not know. Napoleon eventually returned to France. 20 years after his death, his body was exhumed, shipped to Paris. Today, his tomb remains one of the most popular tourist destinations in the French capital. Back in a moment. 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Thank you for listening to the O'Reilly Update. I am Bill O'Reilly. No spin, just facts, and always looking out for you.

0: I'm Christine Lisi. No rest for the weary when it comes to the NBA playoffs. 2 days after they each played in a Game 7 to close out their first round series, Cavaliers and Pistons meet up tonight in Game 1 of Round 2 in Detroit. It is the fifth postseason series meeting between the teams. Cleveland's won three of the previous four series and has won 12 straight playoff games against the Pistons overall. Then LeBron James and the Lakers, big underdogs for their second-round opener at Oklahoma City against the defending champion Thunder, 15.5-point underdogs. Considering how OKC dominated LA during the regular season, this should be a quick series, believes ESPN NBA analyst and former NBA small forward Quentin Richardson.
1: These boys beat them four times all year long by an average of 29-plus points. Like, that is a lot to a little, fellas. That is not close. That is not competitive. I understand these are the playoffs, and LeBron is over there, and I know he ain't just going to go, and he the type of dude that can wheel and get you one game in the playoffs. But, like, beyond that, I can't see them winning more than one game.
0: Kurich on ESPN Radio. With a win tonight, the Thunder would be the fifth defending champs to start a playoffs 5-0, along with the 2017 Cavaliers, the 2014 Heat, but LeBron was on both those teams, as well as the 2004 Spurs and 2001 Lakers. The Wild making a switch for Game 2 of their second-round Stanley Cup playoff series against the Avalanche, 8 Eastern on ESPN. Filip Gustavsson will start in net in place of Jesper Wallstad. He allowed 8 goals in the Game 1 loss. Gustavsson has not played since April 13th. Sabres center and faceoff ace Sam Carrick out since the end of March with an arm injury. Back at practice today, he is in position to return for the second round against Montreal. Game 1 is tomorrow night. Game 2 is Friday. Defending Super Bowl champion Seahawks addressed their last remaining need. They signed veteran edge rusher Dante Fowler Jr. to a one-year deal.
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9: From ABC News Tech Trends, GameStop has put in a bid to acquire the online auction site eBay. The company says it could offer $55.5 billion to buy eBay as a mix of 50% cash and 50% stock. However, it remains unclear if GameStop actually has the money to do that. eBay says its board is reviewing the proposal. Amazon has announced it's allowing Procter & Gamble, Land's End, and 3M, as well as other big companies, to use its logistics services to fill and deliver packages. It comes after the company made efforts to reduce its dependency on the U.S. Postal Service earlier this year. And a new study from the National Bureau of Economic Research finds that banning cell phones in schools has little to no impact on test scores. But it also found long-term student well-being did improve after phones were banned, but there was a brief increase in disciplinary incidents. The survey looked at phone data from 40,000 schools from 2019 through 2026. With Tech Trends, I'm Mike Dubusky, ABC News.
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11: Over 4 days, Hunt visited 10 sites, seeing firsthand how NRCS programs support soil health, water management, and long-term farm productivity. Stops included Spokane, the Palouse, Toppenish, and Moses Lake, where projects ranged from regenerative agriculture and stream restoration to tribal partnerships and large-scale irrigation improvements. 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I'm Heather Roberts on the PNW Ag Network.
10: Foreign adversaries are blocked from buying American farmland under an amendment to the House-passed Farm Bill. The amendment offered by Florida Republican Greg Stube passed along a voice vote.
12: Right now, federal law does not have a forceful provision that strictly denies entities and persons affiliated with foreign adversaries and state sponsors of terrorism from buying up American farmland. The same governments that hack our critical infrastructure, poison our communities with fentanyl, and dare to surpass the United States on the world stage are slowly acquiring American farmland.
10: Much of that land is near sensitive military sites. Hawaii Democrat Jill Takuda agreed that these sites should be protected, but argued the land restriction could be misused by President Trump or future administrations.
13: We've been down this road before. So-called alien land laws once barred those deemed ineligible for citizenship from owning or leasing land, disproportionately targeting Chinese and Japanese communities because discriminatory federal laws denied them naturalization.
10: She pointed out 3.5% of U.S. farmland is foreign-owned and mostly by U.S. allies, not China. This is the PNW Ag Network.
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3: ABC News, I'm Dave Packer. President Trump this evening saying that the U.S. has paused Project Freedom. That's the U.S. operation shepherding ships through the Strait of Hormuz at the apparent request of Pakistan and unnamed other countries to see if a final deal can be struck between the U.S. and Iran. With the strait bottled up, oil and gas prices on a steady rise. ABC's Elizabeth Schulze checking out those prices at the pump.
4: We're at $4.50 a gallon on average for across the U.S. A lot of states higher than that. We see a good handful of states, including in the Midwest, about $5 on average. In California, above $6. So that is a big number.
3: 3 people dead, at least 3 other people waiting to be medevaced from a cruise ship in the Atlantic at the center of a suspected hantavirus outbreak. There are key primary elections today in the Midwest, and ABC News projecting Sherrod Brown, the winner in the Ohio Democratic Senate primary, and we project Vivek Ramaswamy will win the Ohio Republican governor primary. This is ABC News.
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6: North Idaho weather.
7: We've got clear skies in our forecast and an overnight low of 45, mid-70s and sunny once again tomorrow. A few clouds roll in by tomorrow night, though, as we drop down to 52, and then sunny and warm once again for Thursday with a high of 74.
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0: A pullback in oil prices has lifted spirits in the equities markets. The Dow Jones headed into the midday ahead nearly 400 points. The S&P had gained 0.8%. The Nasdaq 0.9%. Both of those indexes at record highs. The Bureau of Labor Statistics Job Openings and Labor Turnover Survey finds openings at 6.9 million in March, essentially unchanged from February. As for quits, about 5.5 million people left their jobs last month. Amid the turmoil in the social media sphere, Pinterest has quietly been making moves. Its first quarter earnings eclipsed expectations on both the top and bottom lines. Global monthly active users in Pinterest surged to 631 million. And Amazon is throwing down the gauntlet to FedEx and UPS, allowing any business, not just Amazon sellers, to use its logistics network to deliver products. Amazon says Procter & Gamble and Land's End have already signed up. Jim Ryan, ABC News.
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1: Mother's Day is Sunday, and we have the perfect gift for you to give that will deliver outstanding fun and entertainment, great food, an array of culture, and very well become the best thing you've ever done.
2: Whether it's this October in the Southern Med or in July of 2027 in the Baltic and North Sea, via our partnership with Region 7 Seas, you can now book to come travel with Robert and me for a 12-day 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
9: This is the Bloomberg Real Estate Report. I'm Denise Pellegrini. Early signs are pointing to things getting a little bit back toward closer to normal in the housing market after years of struggling buyers and not enough listings. Jake Krimmel, senior economist, Realtor.com, says active listings are rising from a year ago nationwide with huge jumps in the Northeast and Midwest.
10: These are the places where prices had been stubbornly high and the affordability crunch was the highest, and also where this lock-in effect was probably the strongest too. So people sitting on their pandemic era mortgages and looking out on the world and saying, there's no way I'm going out there in the market. That's been the case for the last going on 4 years. And this spring, it seems like we're improving and we're seeing the highest level of new listings since 2022.
9: New listings increased almost 7% in the Midwest, more than 9% in the Northeast, with notable jumps in Cincinnati, Columbus, Indianapolis, Milwaukee, Minneapolis, Pittsburgh, Philadelphia, and New York. And that's the Bloomberg Real Estate Report. I'm Denise Pellegrini.
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24: I'm Christine Lisi. No rest for the weary when it comes to the NBA playoffs. 2 days after they each played in a Game 7 to close out their first-round series, Cavaliers and Pistons meet up tonight in Game 1 of Round 2 in Detroit. It is the fifth postseason series meeting between the teams. Cleveland's won three of the previous four series and has won 12 straight playoff games against the Pistons overall. Then LeBron James and the Lakers, big underdogs for their second-round opener at Oklahoma City against the defending champion Thunder, 15.5-point underdogs. Considering how OKC dominated LA during the regular season, this should be a quick series, believes ESPN NBA analyst and former NBA small forward Quentin Richardson.
25: These boys beat them four times all year long by an average of 29-plus points. Like, that is a lot to a little, fellas. That is not close. That is not competitive. I understand these are the playoffs, and LeBron is over there, and I know he ain't just going to go, and he the type of dude that can wheel and get you one game in the playoffs. But, like, beyond that, I can't see them winning more than one game.
24: Kurich on ESPN Radio. With a win tonight, the Thunder would be the fifth defending champs to start a playoffs 5-0, along with the 2017 Cavaliers, the 2014 Heat, but LeBron was on both those teams, as well as the 2004 Spurs and 2001 Lakers. The Wild making a switch for Game 2 of their second round Stanley Cup playoff series against the Avalanche, 8 Eastern on ESPN. Filip Gustavsson will start in net in place of Jesper Wallstad. He allowed 8 goals in the Game 1 loss. Gustavsson has not played since April 13th. Sabres center and faceoff ace Sam Carrick out since the end of March with an arm injury. Back at practice today, he is in position to return for the second round against Montreal. Game 1 is tomorrow night. Game 2 is Friday. Defending Super Bowl champion Seahawks addressed their last remaining need. They signed veteran edge rusher Dante Fowler Jr. to a one-year deal.
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1: 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It's Slee Boy and the Easy Sleazies at 8 p.m. And on Saturday, the Van Stone Band. That's happening at the 219 Lounge on First Avenue in Sandpoint. And don't forget Connie's Lounge on the corner of 4th and Cedar, where every Wednesday it's trivia night from 7 to 9 p.m., $5 a person. While on Thursday night, they've got the Irish Jam with Seamus. On Friday, live music with Nick Weeby. And on Saturday, more live music as well. 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
17: This is a Bloomberg Business of Sports report. UNC tennis player Reese Brantmeyer and former University of Texas tennis player Maya Joint filed a brief in support of a class action settlement with the NCAA. It's another way college sports is moving away from the long-standing amateurism model and toward money opportunities for young people. The NCAA's Division I cabinet recently voted to allow athletes to accept prize money without losing NCAA eligibility as part of the class action and as part of Division I's ongoing work to modernize rules to benefit student athletes. The settlement would involve the NCAA agreeing to pay a damages amount of over $2 million along with additional money for attorney's fees, costs, and other expenses. The NCAA previously prohibited young athletes from accepting more than $10,000 per calendar year in prize money prior to attending college. With a Bloomberg Business of Sports report, I'm Michael Barr.
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29: What are the chances you are listening to this while drinking a nice hot cup of coffee? If so, don't let me stop you. For years, we've been reporting on the health benefits of coffee, and that's not going to stop today. A new study, this one out of Harvard School of Public Health, found that coffee and tea could help lower your risk of developing dementia. People who enjoyed 1 to 3 caffeinated cups a day saw the biggest impact. In addition to the caffeine, coffee contains hundreds of bioactive compounds that can influence inflammation, glucose metabolism, vascular function, and oxidative stress. It's also possible coffee drinkers might be doing other things that keep them healthy. Eating a more balanced diet, getting plenty of exercise, sleep, not smoking, or drinking too much alcohol. And finally, staying socially active. I'm Dr. Sanjay Gupta, helping you live a better life.
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12: 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NRCS Assistant Chief Hans Hunt recently toured Central and Eastern Washington, meeting with staff, producers, and partners to highlight voluntary conservation efforts across the Evergreen State.
14: Over 4 days, Hunt visited 10 sites, seeing firsthand how NRCS programs support soil health, water management, and long-term farm productivity. Stops included Spokane, the Palouse, Toppenish, and Moses Lake, where projects ranged from regenerative agriculture and stream restoration
18: to see if an agreement can be reached with Iran. And the president today downplaying the conflict.
24: I call it a skirmish because Iran has no chance. They never did. They know it. They express it to me when I talk to them. Then they get on television. They say how well they're doing.
18: The Trump administration has blocked the publication of studies on two types of vaccines.
25: Studies by the FDA that track the safety of COVID and shingles vaccine use have been blocked from release, say officials at the Department of Health and Human Services. An HHS spokesperson tells ABC News the studies were withdrawn because the authors drew broad conclusions that were not supported by the underlying data. HHS Secretary Robert Kennedy Jr. has sown doubt on safety of several vaccines, but health experts widely view the COVID and shingles shots as safe.
18: ABC's Chuck Sieverton. ABC News projects that tech entrepreneur Vivek Ramaswamy will win today's Ohio Republican gubernatorial primary.
26: I want to say thank you to our U.S. President, President Trump, for his endorsement in this campaign since day one.
18: He's set to face the state's COVID-era health director, Dr. Amy Acton, who won her primary.
30: We are going to literally link arms, and we are going to tell Mr. Ramaswamy in no uncertain terms, you cannot buy this state. You cannot buy Ohio. You can't buy this state. You can't buy us.
18: A set of state Senate primary races in Indiana tonight have turned into a test of the sway of President Trump after he endorsed primary challengers to Republicans who rebuffed him on redistricting last year. As of now, 4 out of 7 of those Trump-supported candidates have won their primaries. We've just learned one person has now died in Sunday night's shooting at a lakeside party in Edmond, Oklahoma. 22 remain injured. You're listening to ABC News.
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18: Tina Charles, the WNBA's all-time leading rebounder, is retiring from the league. Home prices are up again.
2: 71% of metro areas in the U.S. saw average home prices rise in the first 3 months of 2026. That's actually a small improvement over the previous quarter, where 73% of cities saw home prices go up, according to the National Association of Realtors. The three most expensive markets in the U.S. right now are all in California, with number one being San Jose. The average price for a single-family home there tops $2 million. Mike DeBusky, ABC News.
18: Election officials in Georgia are fighting a federal subpoena for 2020 election workers.
3: According to court documents, the Department of Justice last month demanded the names, addresses, phone numbers, and emails for every Fulton County election worker involved in the 2020 election in Georgia. Fulton County officials are now fighting that grand jury subpoena, which they say was issued to harass and punish Trump's political opponents. The subpoena comes 3 months after FBI agents seized all the ballots from the election as part of what Fulton County officials say is a baseless investigation into alleged voting irregularities tied to Trump losing the state in 2020. Peter Haralambos, ABC News.
18: Author Scott Turow and five publishing houses are suing Meta, alleging the company illegally used millions of copyrighted works to train its language system, Llama. Meta vows to fight the lawsuit aggressively. Dave Packer, ABC News.
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11: North Idaho weather.
13: We do have clear skies in our forecast tonight as we drop down to a low of 45, mid-70s and sunny tomorrow. A few clouds roll in by tomorrow night, though, as we drop down to a low of 52, and then sunny and warm for Thursday also with a high of 74.
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15: 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And our next story comes to us from a man who's simply known as the History Guy. His videos are watched by hundreds of thousands of people of all ages over on YouTube. The History Guy is also heard here at Our American Stories. In this next story, the History Guy remembers the 16th president's son, Robert Todd Lincoln. Because of his father, Abraham Lincoln, Robert Todd's life has been largely forgotten. Here's the History Guy.
16: On April 9, 1865, General Robert E. Lee surrendered the Army of Northern Virginia to Union General Ulysses S. Grant following the defeat of the Confederate Army at the Battle of Appomattox Courthouse. The surrender documents were actually signed in the parlor of a home owned by a man named William McLean, and they were witnessed by both Grant and Lee's staff. The last survivor among those witnesses lived all the way until 1926, and by coincidence was a very famous person, one of the most important statesmen of his day. Robert Todd Lincoln was Abraham Lincoln's firstborn son and the only one of Abraham Lincoln's children to survive to adulthood. His younger brother Edward died of a fever at just the age of 3. Robert grew up at a time when his father was practicing law on a circuit and thus was traveling, gone most of the time, and so their relationship was distant, not very close. Robert once noted that his most vivid memories of his father growing up was Abraham packing his saddlebags. By the time that Robert's father was elected president, Robert was attending Harvard University. He described his father as being so busy that they scarcely had 10 minutes quiet time together during his entire presidency. Robert graduated Harvard in 1864 and briefly attended law school there, but he felt compelled to join the Union Army and share the risks that everybody else was taking. At first, his mother resisted. His little brother Willie had died in the White House of a fever in 1862, and his mother, Mary Todd Lincoln, feared that she could not withstand another loss. But Robert eventually prevailed, and his father asked General Grant if Robert could be assigned to his staff. Robert was made an assistant adjutant and given the rank of captain, and that is why he was present to witness Lee's surrender. Robert had traveled to Washington to visit his parents on April 15th, and his parents invited him to go to the theater with them, but he declined. He had been traveling on horseback all day and needed a rest. And so Robert narrowly missed his father's assassination. Robert moved with his mother and his younger brother Tad to Chicago, and he continued his law studies. He was admitted to the bar in 1867. In 1868, he married the daughter of a United States senator. They had 3 children. In 1876, Robert was elected town supervisor of the town of South Chicago, a town that was eventually absorbed into the city of Chicago. That was his only elected office of his career. In 1877, he was offered the position of Assistant Secretary of State by President Rutherford B. Hayes, but he declined, although he remained active in Republican politics. And then in 1881, he accepted a cabinet appointment as Secretary of War in the new cabinet of President James Garfield. He was with Garfield in the train station in July of 1881 and witnessed Garfield's assassination. Robert continued to serve as Secretary of War in the cabinet of President Chester A. Arthur, where he was involved in many military reforms. He left the position in 1885. And then in 1889, he was appointed to the important position of Minister to the United Kingdom under President Benjamin Harrison, where he served for 4 years. When he returned to the United States, he became General Counsel of the Pullman Palace Car Company, the world-famous maker of railway cars. And when the founder, George Pullman, died in 1897, Robert was made president of the Pullman Car Company. He served in that position until 1911 when he left due to ill health, but he stayed on as chairman of the board clear until 1922. Despite his very accomplished life, Robert Todd Lincoln is often remembered for 3 things. The first was a coincidence. Somewhere in 1863 or 1864, Robert Todd Lincoln was riding a train from New York City to Washington, D.C., and while in Jersey City, New Jersey, he was bumped off a train platform, landing in the dangerous spot between the platform and the train. A stranger reached down and pulled him out, and when Robert looked up, he realized that his savior was the most famous actor of the day, a man named Edwin Booth. Only later did Edwin Booth find out that the young man that he had saved was President Lincoln's son, and that is said to have offered Edwin Booth some solace, as he was personally devastated when his younger brother, John Wilkes Booth, murdered President Lincoln. Second, in 1875, Robert had his mother, Mary Todd Lincoln, committed to an asylum. He was concerned about erratic behavior after the death of his younger brother, Tad, at the age of 18. Mary was able to get some letters out to her attorney, who was able to convince Robert to let her leave the asylum and live with her sister, but it included some public embarrassment for Robert, and he and his mother never fully reconciled. And finally, Robert Todd Lincoln is sometimes described as being somewhat unlucky because of his proximity to 3 presidential assassinations. He just missed his father's assassination, he was there when James A. Garfield was assassinated, and he was just getting off a train going to visit President William McKinley when McKinley was shot in 1901. He was there for 3 presidential assassinations because he was proximate to power during a tumultuous time. But Robert Todd Lincoln lived an extraordinary life. He was born poor and yet found great success and died very wealthy. He was an elder statesman. He was a leader in his party who was suggested as a candidate for president or vice president many times, but always declined. He was the president of one of the largest corporations in the country. He was, frankly, one of the most accomplished men of his era. His last public appearance was May 30th of 1922, when he appeared with President Warren G. Harding and former President and Chief Justice of the Supreme Court, William Howard Taft, at the dedication of the Lincoln Memorial. He passed away in 1926, just a few days shy of his 83rd birthday. And, darn it, he deserves to be remembered as more than just his father's son.
15: And those words are true and spoken beautifully by the history guy. 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

0: This is Lee Habib, and this is Our American Stories, and we tell all kinds of stories here on this show. And one of our favorites is what we like to call our American Dreamer series. And always, that series is brought to us by the great folks at Job Creators Network, advocating for small businesses and working hard to help them turn their small businesses into bigger ones. Today's story is about the oldest family-owned premium cigar company in the United States. Here's Drew Newman with the story.
1: One of the things I really love about premium cigars is that they tend to bring people together. Today, we live in such a divisive world with people having very strong feelings about lots of issues, and our country is pretty divided. But cigars, it seems, are one of the few things that bring people together. It doesn't matter your age, your race, your gender, the language you're speaking, your income, your job, or anything. If you enjoy a cigar, we can sit down together and we're friends. And I've seen this play out time and time again, that cigars bring people together across different divides. It's like a modern day peace pipe. You strike up a match or light a lighter and you light the cigar and it's lit. You can't speed up the process, and in fact, a cigar slows you down. It forces you to take a break, to sit down, to think about life or whatever's on your mind, to sit down and ask your neighbor what's going on in his or her life, and it allows you to form a connection with other people, and it's a shared bonding experience that builds trust. Over generations, cigars have been used as gifts, as part of diplomatic negotiations, to end wars, to bring peace together, and it's a real privilege to be in this industry to continue this heritage. My name is Drew Newman, and I am the great-grandson of Julius Caesar Newman, who founded the J.C. Newman Cigar Company. Well, I think what makes us and our family and our company different is that we are a four-generation, 125-year-old family business. When my great-grandfather started our company in 1895, there were 42,000 licensed cigar manufacturers in the United States. And of those 42,000, we're still the only one owned and operated by the founding family that's still in business. My great-grandfather, Julius Caesar Newman, was born in a tiny village in 1875 in rural Austria-Hungary. And he wrote that he was born in a house that was made out of brick. And it was the only house made out of brick in their tiny village. And on the first floor of that house was the local general store and tavern. And on the second floor is where my family lived, where he was born and where he grew up. And everyone called it the brick house. And apparently it was this beautiful rural setting, and they had cows and goats and chickens, and my great-grandfather grew up surrounded by nature. And when he came to America as an immigrant in 1888 and landed in Cleveland, Ohio, in the middle of the industrial age, it was noisy and dirty and crowded. He really missed the pastoral setting of his childhood. So one of the earliest brands of cigars that he created was called Brick House. And he created it to reminisce and honor and remember the house that he grew up in Austria-Hungary. And so if you open a box of Brick House cigars that we still sell today and take a look at the inside label, you'll see a house made out of brick. That was what my great-grandfather remembered about the house that he grew up in, which was the only brick house, and it's surrounded by farm animals and this beautiful, lush countryside, because my great-grandfather was homesick for the old world, for the country he was born into. When my great-grandfather, Julius Newman, came to America in 1888, he was 13 years old, and he didn't speak English. He immigrated through the port of Baltimore, and he had to go through the immigration process, which included being interviewed by an immigration officer, and he had his papers in his hand. And when he went up for the interview, the officer asked him, "What's your middle name? You wrote here on your form, your name is Julius Newman, but there's a field for middle name and it's blank." My great-grandfather couldn't respond because he couldn't speak English. So the immigration officer, perhaps out of amusement, decided, "Well, if your first name is Julius, I'm going to give you the middle name Caesar." So he wrote Caesar on the form, and from that day on, my great-grandfather was known as Julius Caesar Newman, which is why our company is called the J.C. Newman Cigar Company. But what makes that story even more interesting is that the immigration officer must not have been very well educated, because he misspelled Caesar. Julius Caesar, the Roman emperor, is C-A-E-S-A-R, but my great-grandfather's middle name was C-A-E-S-E-R. So we have this cigar that I created a few years ago called Diamond Crown Julius Caesar. It has my great-grandfather dressed up as a Roman on the cigar band. But if you look on the band, the Caesar is spelled C-A-E-S-E-R. And hardly a week goes by that someone doesn't call or email and says, "Hey, you misspelled Caesar." But the reality is, Caesar is spelled correctly because that's how my great-grandfather's middle name was spelled on his immigration form when he came to America in 1888. My great-grandfather lived the American dream. He came to the United States with his family in 1888, not speaking English, not having any money, not really knowing how he wanted to spend his life. But he knew that coming to the United States, he would have the opportunity to build a life for himself and his family. So with his mother and his father and his brothers and sisters, they happened to settle in Cleveland, Ohio, where others from their part of Austria-Hungary happened to be. And my great-grandfather learned how to recognize the words "help wanted" in English, even though he didn't speak the language. And for reasons we don't quite understand, he decided he wanted to become a cigar maker. And so he saw the signs "help wanted" in the window of a little cigar shop in Cleveland, and he went in. And my great-great-grandmother paid the cigar maker to teach her son, my great-grandfather, how to become a cigar maker. And he started at the very bottom as an apprentice, sweeping the floors, getting coffee for the cigar workers, and learning the business from the ground up. And after a few years of this, he became a really good cigar maker. But there was a big recession in the United States in 1895, and people all over the country lost their jobs, including my great-grandfather. But by that time, he had a skill. He knew that he could use his two hands and roll tobacco into cigars and sell them and be able to provide for his family. So with the help of his mother, my great-great-grandmother, he got an order for 500 cigars from the grocery store around the corner where my family shops, and he borrowed $50 from other members of his family to buy some tobacco, to buy supplies and tools. He built a little table for himself in the barn by the family house, and he rolled those first 500 cigars and started his own company. And from those first 500 cigars, from the very beginnings of our company, now 125 years and four generations later, my family and I are still working to continue the legacy of my great-grandfather and to keep our family's cigar-making tradition alive.
0: And you're listening to Drew Newman tell the story of his great-grandfather and the story of J.C. Newman, which is the oldest family-owned premium cigar company in the country. When we come back, more of this remarkable family business and the story of the founder and the successors here on Our American Story.
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9: ABC News, I'm Dave Packer. President Trump this evening saying that the U.S. has paused Project Freedom. That's the U.S. operation shepherding ships through the Strait of Hormuz at the apparent request of Pakistan and unnamed other countries to see if a final deal can be struck between the U.S. and Iran. With the strait bottled up, oil and gas prices on a steady rise. ABC's Elizabeth Schulze checking out those prices at the pump.
10: We're at $4.50 a gallon on average for across the U.S. A lot of states higher than that. We see a good handful of states, including in the Midwest, about $5 on average. In California, about $6. So that is a big number.
9: 3 people dead, at least 3 other people waiting to be medevaced from a cruise ship in the Atlantic at the center of a suspected hantavirus outbreak. There are key primary elections today in the Midwest, and ABC News projecting Sherrod Brown, the winner in the Ohio Democratic Senate primary, and we project Vivek Ramaswamy will win the Ohio Republican governor primary. This is ABC News.
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0: we continue with Our American Stories and with the story of the J.C. Newman Cigar Company, the oldest family-owned premium cigar business in the nation. Let's get back to Drew Newman, the great-grandson of the founder, with the rest of this story.
1: Of our company's 125 years in business, at least 100 of those have been what we call challenge years. Years when business has been difficult, when we've had to struggle to survive and overcome challenges. The one that really jumps out in my mind is in 1961 when the Cuban embargo took effect. At that point, we were rolling cigars using almost entirely Cuban tobacco. In the 60s, Cuban tobacco was seen to be the best. It's what consumers wanted, it's what we knew, and it's what everyone else was using here in the cigar city of Tampa. And overnight, with a stroke of a pen, President Kennedy

father flew to France, where the French government auctioned off tobaccos grown in Cameroon and West Africa every year. And my grandfather realized that Cameroon tobacco has a taste that's very similar to Cuban tobacco, and he decided to bring it to the United States and start rolling cigars with it. Using Cameroon tobacco, he was able to bring our company back from the brink of collapse and take it from a situation where we had a dwindling supply of raw materials to building the biggest premium cigar brand in the 1960s called the Questore No. 95, made with African Cameroon wrapper. But the Cuban embargo is just one example of the challenges that we've faced. In 2016, the U.S. Food and Drug Administration decided to expand its regulatory authority over all tobacco products. And in doing so, they decided to treat every type of tobacco product like cigarettes. So whether it is a handcrafted premium cigar, a pipe, an e-cigarette, a cigarillo, any type of product, if it has tobacco in it, the government decided to regulate it like cigarettes. It's been an enormous challenge for the premium cigar industry because we're not like cigarettes. We don't sell mass market products that are made on machine, that are standardized and homogenized and use chemicals and flavors and so forth. We make a all natural product by hand in small batches. And so imposing this massive regulatory structure on our industry has been extraordinarily difficult for a couple reasons. The cost of implementing these regulations can easily be spread out across the cigarette industry because they make billions and billions of cigarettes each year. When we're making thousands of cigars per year, different types and in quantities, it's much harder to test all of them and to pay tens of thousands of dollars to test them, even though standards for testing cigars don't yet exist. That doesn't make sense, but that's the reflection of the situation right now. And so we're stuck in this regulatory purgatory. FDA has said that they're not worried about premium cigars because their own data show that children don't smoke them, and that our consumers enjoy premium cigars infrequently. However, we've been swept up into this regulatory mass and are subjected to the same requirements and restrictions as cigarettes. And so since 2016, we've been working to educate FDA, our leaders in Congress and in the White House, about what a premium cigar is and what it's not, and are working to ask the government just to recognize that premium cigars are different and to treat them differently. And so I spent a lot of my time in Washington, D.C., just trying to educate folks about what our products are and how we make them and who enjoys them and how they're just different from every other type of tobacco product. And I'm hopeful that in the end, we will get some relief. But if we don't, it could be just catastrophic for our industry. Premium cigars are a tiny subset of the tobacco industry in the United States. Premium cigars make up approximately 1% of the overall cigar industry and 0.01% of the overall tobacco industry in America. We're just a tiny, tiny, tiny sliver of family businesses trying to keep the tradition of handcrafted premium cigars in America alive. We began offering tours of our cigar factory for the first time. And one of the things that really surprised me was that most of our visitors don't smoke cigars. They don't even like cigars. But what they do like is history and tradition and families. And what our visitors see when they come to our 110-year-old cigar factory here in Tampa
is a 4-generation family business.

0: a hand craft that hasn't changed in 100 years. They get to see how cigars are rolled in person and can roll them themselves. They get to learn about the history of Tampa, of the cigar industry, of my family. And so we're really excited to welcome visitors into our factory here in the Cigar City of Tampa so they can see the American cigar making tradition in person and learn about it. So the cigar that we roll here in the United States by hand is called the American. The American is an old cigar brand that was first made in the 1880s in New York City. And when our El Rollo factory here in Tampa opened in 1910, it was the first brand of cigars made in this building when it opened. And so as we were creating this all-American handmade cigar a few years ago, we thought, what better name to give it than the American, which we roll here in our 110-year-old historic cigar factory in Tampa, Florida, using all American tobaccos. And not only is each leaf grown in the United States, but every part of the package is made in America as well. Everything from the wood and the wood boxes to the inks and the papers and the cigar bands, the cigar labels, to the hinges on the boxes, to the cellophane tubes, all of it from start to finish is made here in the United States. But doing so is at an added cost. Labor is more expensive, materials are more expensive, but we think it's worth it to keep the American cigar making tradition alive.
1: And a special thanks to Drew Newman, who's the great grandson of the founder of America's oldest family-owned premium cigar company, J.C. 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By the way, if you're ever in the Tampa area, be sure to visit the J.C. 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It's a must-see if you're in the area. And that means if you're heading to Orlando, it's not that far. Or if you're hitting the Gulf Coast for some beach time, head to the Tampa factory. It's a great attraction for the family. And as the great-grandson said, this was the American dream lived, what the great-grandfather did. And like so many family businesses, the next generation and the generation after it try to keep that American dream alive. A great, great American dreamer story, the J.C. Newman Cigar Company story, here on Our American Stories.
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1: And we return to Our American Stories. Up next, the story of the man who lent his name to a scheme you may well know, but the man you don't. And we're talking about Charles Ponzi. Here to tell the story is John Small, the man behind the podcast Right About Now. Take it away, John.
11: A Ponzi scheme is an investment scheme where all the returns are paid to earlier investors using the money that was contributed by newer investors. So basically what you do is you pay the investors of your Ponzi scheme with the money from the new investors. So it's a constant cycle. You have to keep on getting new investors in, and the money that the new investors put in, you use to pay your old investors. Ponzi schemes have been around forever, but they weren't really called Ponzi schemes until Charles Ponzi came around, probably much to his disappointment. He was actually born Carlo. He was a poor Italian immigrant, and he came from like a working class family, but he always had a chip on his shoulder about being not as rich as he thought he should be, and he always thought he was much richer than he actually was. When he turned 18, he got in his head that he wanted to go to America, because at that time, Italians were hearing that America, like, the streets were paved with gold. This is a time of great prosperity in America and not so much prosperity in Italy. And so his parents raised enough money, $200, for him to take a boat to Boston. He was supposed to have some spending cash, but being Charles Ponzi, he basically gambled all that spending cash away on the boat, lost everything. So when he arrived, he was a penniless Italian immigrant, and he spent many years traveling up and down the coast of America doing all sorts of odd jobs. Like, he was a grocery clerk, he was a factory hand, he was a dishwasher, he painted signs, he was a nurse. He did a million things, and he was one of those guys that always had like a get rich quick scheme that he would try to do and then it would fail like miserably every single time. One of the most important events to remember in the pre-Ponzi scheme, Charles Ponzi life, is when he went up to Montreal, because this would come back to haunt him later. But he was working at Montreal for a shopping company, just kind of a laborer type job. And he walked into his boss's office and he saw a checkbook, blank checks. And he decided to write himself a check and he cashed it. And he went out and bought a nice new suit with his stolen money. And the cops immediately nailed him and he was arrested and thrown in jail. But in jail, he met a bunch of other Italian immigrants and he developed a scheme where he was going to sneak them into America from Montreal. They paid him some money to do that. And that did not go well. They were totally busted at the border. And Charles Ponzi again was arrested. And this time he was thrown in jail at a penitentiary in Atlanta, Georgia. So he spent all this time in prison. Again, came out of prison penniless. You know, at this point, he's really frustrated. He wants to make money. He moves back up to Boston, where he originally started his American adventure. And he meets this woman named Rose, who becomes his wife. And Rose introduces him to some, you know, members of the Boston community that help him out a little bit, give him some money, lend him some money. So suddenly he's got some money in his hands. And it's during this period of his life that he just comes up with a scheme, the one scheme that actually works for him. There used to be this thing called international reply coupons. And this is because if you send somebody a letter, say, from Italy to America, and you wanted them to return your letter, you would include this international reply coupon in the letter, and that would enable them to buy a stamp that would be accepted in Italy. Because at the time, you couldn't put a stamp on a letter and have it go to Italy without paying Italy some money. He felt like because the exchange rates were so different between what was happening in Italy and other countries in Europe and America, that he could buy these coupons and then kind of cash in on the exchange rate. So that was basically the scheme, right? That was the original scheme. And so he opened up this thing that he called the Security Exchange Commission. And he basically told people, hey, invest with me and I'll give you some really good return. And he would pay them back with some of the money that he would make through this coupon scheme that he had going on, right? And he got some investors. Some people kind of started putting money in because they were interested and it sounded legit. And he found that the more investors he had, the more money he had to pay back the initial investors. So without even really knowing it, he was starting what would later be called the Ponzi scheme. It was actually a really good deal for people. At the time, if you just like put $100 in a bank, you might make like $5 in interest by the end of the year. But with Ponzi, he was giving like 50% interest. So all of a sudden, there were like lines outside of the Security Exchange Commission office in Boston because he was able to give people such incredible returns. In February of, I think, 1919, he recorded $5,290 from just 17 investors. In March, he had 110 investors and he was making $25,000. By May, he was earning $30,000 a week. To be adjusted for inflation, he was making about $400,000 a week. And people, you know, the investors would just hang in there. So the more investors he had, the more money he had in the pot. And then when people wanted to eventually take their money out, he had enough to pay them back and to pay them this incredible returns. Everybody was super suspicious of this. Like, how could this possibly be? And at one point, they sent some cops over to figure out what was going on. And the cops were so impressive, they invested. They stopped their investigation and started putting money in this thing. So by the end of the year of him opening up the Security and Exchange Commission, he had made like 2.5 million. He had 7,800 customers, offices in Boston, and he had them in New Hampshire and Vermont, all over New England. He was so rich at this point that he was able to buy his own bank, which was called Hanover Trust. And he moved into this mansion and really became like a real kind of personality. Charles Ponzi was only 5'3", I think like 130 pounds. But huge personality. And he would kind of walk around with these really fancy tailored suits. He had a cane with a gold top that he used. You know, he wanted to be P.T. Barnum, like the greatest showman on earth. You know, you can imagine this very poor immigrant suddenly living the life that he always dreamed of living. It was just very intoxicating for him. And the media started paying attention. So the Boston Post, which was sort of like one of the tabloids of the time, there was a guy that was running it named Richard Grozier, who was basically like the opposite of Charles Ponzi. He was really like Boston Brahmin. He went to Harvard, and his son decided that he was going to make his name by bringing Charles Ponzi down. Ponzi sort of kind of fell for this trap. He would agree to do interviews because he was so outspoken and loved to like hear his name and see his name in print and loved to give a good quote. And Grozier kept digging and digging and digging into Ponzi's life. And eventually he found out a bit about what happened up in Montreal and that Ponzi was actually a criminal. And that's when things started to unravel. The feds started to investigate what he was doing, and they started looking into his bank accounts and realizing that this was not on the up and up. People started panicking because suddenly they're worried that they're going to lose their money that they invested, and there starts to be a run on the Security Exchange Commission. And Ponzi, you know, eventually can't keep up with the run. It puts him in a lot of trouble. Amazingly, he is able to pay back most of the people that invested with him. And some people even gave the money back, but he still went to prison. He went to prison for 4 years for this investment fraud, and he got out on good behavior. The state charged him with fraud, so he had to go back to prison. But during his appeal for this case, he got out on bail and he decided to go on the lam because Ponzi never did things the easy way. So while he was on appeal, he went to Tampa Bay, where he hoped to escape back to Italy on a freighter. And he shaved his head and he grew a mustache and he wore this sailor's cap and he assumed this completely different identity to escape America. He also faked a suicide. He had some friends leave his clothes on a beach with a suicide note. But none of this worked because being Charles Ponzi and being a big mouth, while he was on the freighter going back to Italy, he told someone who he really was. And eventually the police found out and they entered the boat and they arrested him and they brought him back to Boston. Eventually he was deported. Rose divorced him and he moved to Brazil in his very later years, tried a bunch of different businesses, which completely failed. And on his deathbed, he ultimately confessed to a reporter that the whole thing was a scheme, that his Security Exchange Commission was never a real business, and that it was all a lie. He came clean, and he actually wrote a confession letter to Rose too. I guess it was very important to him to tell the truth. He died of a brain hemorrhage in 1949 in a poor charity hospital in Brazil, and he had only $75 in his pocket.
1: 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A classic story of an American get-rich-quick schemer, here on Our American Stories.
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24: From ABC News, I'm Dave Packer. Project Freedom, the U.S. operation to escort ships through the Strait of Hormuz, put on pause, says President Trump, to see if an agreement can be reached with Iran. And there was this to ABC's Mary Bruce from Secretary of State Marco Rubio at the White House press briefing today.
25: Rubio declaring that Operation Epic Fury itself is over. This, though President Trump's goal in starting the war to eliminate Iran's nuclear program remains out of reach.
26: 10 weeks in, are we any closer to getting rid of Iran's nuclear material?
27: Yeah, but look, here's the way to think about Iran. So their ability to build a shield behind which they could hide their nuclear program was wiped out. That's a very substantial achievement, and that was the purpose of this operation from day one.
26: Their nuclear material in order for this war to end.
27: Well, that's one of the topics that needs to be discussed.
24: Primary results in the Midwest tonight. ABC News projects that Dr. Amy Acton will win her primary.
28: I am so honored to be the Democratic candidate for governor of the great state of Ohio.
24: We project that she's set to face off against Republican tech entrepreneur Vivek Ramaswamy. A set of state Senate primary races in Indiana have turned into a test of the sway of President Trump after he endorsed primary challengers to Republicans who rebuffed him on redistricting in the Hoosier state last year. Out of seven races, five of the Trump-endorsed candidates are projected to have won. Just one incumbent who was against redistricting has won their primary. At least three people are waiting to be medically evacuated from that cruise ship at the center of a suspected hantavirus outbreak. ABC's Victor Okendo.
29: At least four people have fallen ill, including a British doctor who has been caring for sick patients. He's now in serious condition and will be airlifted tonight along with two other patients before the ship sails on from Cape Verde to Spain's Canary Islands.
24: The WHO says air evacuations will start in a few hours. You're listening to ABC News.
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1: All right, let's talk a little Nancy Guthrie. The case has gone cold, except, well, the news has sort of stopped reporting on it. But where are we with the news? And we're going to talk to News Nation's senior national correspondent for News Nation, Brian Enten. Brian, welcome to America at Night.
2: Yeah, thanks so much for having me.
1: So I know you guys have a big show tomorrow night, 9 p.m. Eastern on the CW. News Nation presents the Nancy Guthrie mystery. But let's go back. You've been on the ground there for a while. I remember watching you live on the air while you were chasing down that suspected family down in Tucson, where it turned out to be a wild goose chase. But where are there any legitimate leads still? Has the case gone completely cold? Where are we now?
2: Yeah, so my sources kind of on the inside close to the investigation say that it's not a cold case because there's still a lot of tips they're going through. I mean, there were 30,000 that came in initially. There's more that come in every day. So they're busy. There's a whole task force with the FBI working on it. But at the same time, there's no suspect that's been identified. There are really no strong leads from what I've heard. And they are waiting on DNA. There's some hope in the DNA. There's a hair that they found inside Nancy Guthrie's house that I've reported on, a rootless hair that's now been sent to Quantico that could pan out. But as of right now in this moment, nothing urgent on the horizon, unfortunately.
1: Why does the DNA take so long?
2: So because it's a rootless hair, and I've learned all about this over the last couple of weeks, like when you pull your hair out, if the root is still connected, it's pretty easy for them to get the DNA off the root. They've been able to do that for years. Because there's no root on this hair, it's a much more complicated, involved process. It's a new kind of science that they've just started to perfect over the last year or so. And it just takes a long time. I mean, there's a whole way they have to go about doing it. And there's even a chance they may not be able to get any DNA off of it. But the hope is that they'll be able to find something.
1: Did we learn during the initial investigation with the surge of all the media attention that the abductor was in the house for 45 minutes? What do we know about what happened that night?
2: Yeah, so it was about 41 minutes roughly, and we don't know a ton of detail. We know that the back doors were propped open. I have a source who told me that the inside of the house, and the word my source used was immaculate, so there wasn't any sign of a struggle inside. There was nothing taken. There was no sign of forced entry, but the back door was propped open, and then we know that there was blood, which we've got video of when they cleared the crime scene, because you could still see it. There was blood right outside the front door of Nancy's house. So putting all of that together, it seems that the suspect or suspects may have come in through the back door and then may have taken Nancy out through the front door, which would have been where the driveway is, where there may have been a getaway car.
1: But that doesn't explain the 41 minutes. You figured the guys and the whoever would be in and out. What makes anybody think they were there for 41 minutes, and what could they be doing for 41 minutes?
2: Yeah, I mean, it's a good question. You know, we don't know. I mean, is it possible? She may not have wanted to go. I mean, they may have been talking to her that whole time, trying to get her to cooperate. You know, where the blood came from, we don't know. You know, she had health issues. She had some serious heart problems. She couldn't even walk to the mailbox a lot of days. So, you know, it may have just been a struggle getting her out of the house.
1: That is really bizarre. Okay. The videotape of the masked guy who was covering up the camera with some shrubs from one of the bushes out front. Did that lead anywhere?
2: No, unfortunately. I mean, I thought it would when it came out, which looks like a horror movie, by the way. The guy's covered, and it's like he's, you know, got this mask on and the gloves, like you said. He's got a Walmart backpack. I thought when that came out, someone would recognize him because you can see his eyes and you can see his mouth and you can see his eyebrows. And I'm saying he. I assume it's a guy, although some people seem to think it's a woman. But no, I mean, he also had kind of a gait. The way he walked was sort of unique. So we all thought that, okay, give it a couple of days, someone's going to call in. You know, there's $1 million reward. But that just never happened. And no one has identified who that person was. And we still don't know if someone else was involved. I mean, they were able to get the video off the front camera, so we saw that person. But, you know, all of the experts I talked to have looked at everything, say it's likely another person or maybe even three people. It may have been someone around the back at the same time.

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4: ABC News, I'm Dave Packer. President Trump this evening saying that the U.S. has paused Project Freedom. That's the U.S. operation shepherding ships through the Strait of Hormuz at the apparent request of Pakistan and unnamed other countries to see if a final deal can be struck between the U.S. and Iran. With the strait bottled up, oil and gas prices on a steady rise. ABC's Elizabeth Schulze checking out those prices at the pump.
5: We're at $4.50 a gallon on average for across the U.S. A lot of states higher than that. We see a good handful of states, including in the Midwest, about $5 on average. In California, above $6. So that is a big number.
4: Three people dead, at least three other people waiting to be medevaced from a cruise ship in the Atlantic at the center of a suspected hantavirus outbreak. There are key primary elections today in the Midwest, and ABC News projecting Sherrod Brown, the winner in the Ohio Democratic Senate primary, and we project Vivek Ramaswamy will win the Ohio Republican governor primary. This is ABC News.
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3: From the text line from Illinois, you two guys want to make me move to St. Louis. How cold does it get there? It doesn't get cold at all. It's 72 and sunny every single day. It's like Palm Springs here in the Midwest. What are you talking about? No wind, no rain, no hail. It's perfect weather here in St. Louis. Here's another one. This awesome segment with the Arch Museum and the Arch. Thank you very much. You betcha. There's another one here. Somebody texted in. I just had it here and I missed it. Somebody said that their great-great-grandfather was Henry Overstolz, who was the mayor of St. Louis back in the 1880s. So there you go. We'll talk more about it next hour. Open phones. Lots more to get to. Phone lines are open. 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That's our National Park Series. We're thrilled to do it. Highlight a national park each and every week here on the show. America is a wonderful place, and it's great to find out about how wonderful it really is. Part of our 250th celebration here. Our executive director is Alex Hinton. Our engineer tonight is Richard Good. I'm McGraw Millhaven. This is America at Night on Westwood One.
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10: From ABC News, I'm Dave Packer. A number of primary elections across the Midwest, a set of state Senate primary races in Indiana, have turned into a test of the sway of President Trump. Primary challengers backed by the president will beat at least five of the seven Indiana state senators who defied the president last year on redistricting, projects the AP. Among the winners, Indiana Republican Congressman Marlon Stutzman.
11: There are senators that voted against redistricting and voted against the president. And President Trump is supporting candidates that were challenging those sitting senators, and it looks like tonight that many of them are going to lose.
12: ABC News projects that tech entrepreneur Vivek Ramaswamy will win the Ohio Republican gubernatorial primary. He's set to face the state's COVID-era health director, Dr. Amy Acton, who won her primary.
13: We are going to literally link arms, and we are going to tell Mr. Ramaswamy in no uncertain terms, you cannot buy this state. You cannot buy Ohio.
12: Project Freedom, the U.S. operation to escort ships through the Strait of Hormuz, put on pause as President Trump to see if an agreement can be reached with Iran. This as
14: the Trump administration insists the ceasefire is not over. Reporters pressing the president.
15: They've fired at U.S. ships several times in the last 24 hours. What do they need to do to violate the ceasefire?
16: Well, you'll find out because I'll let you know. They know what to do, and they know what to do. They know what not to do, more importantly, actually.
14: But a top Iranian official insisting, quote, we have not even begun yet.
12: ABC's Mary Bruce. Global health officials are investigating a suspected hantavirus outbreak on a cruise ship in the Atlantic. Three people are dead, and medics are working to evacuate sick passengers. The WHO saying it believes the strain being reported on the cruise ship is called the Andes virus, found in South America. 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
2: Park rangers in Northern California are asking for help finding suspects accused of stealing something that could be 2,000 years old.
3: It's not every day law enforcement is on the hunt for suspects allegedly stealing large amounts of old-growth redwood trees. The valuable wood is being stolen from Humboldt Redwood State Park in Northern California. Over the past month, California State Park saying 4 arrests have been made, but 2 suspects are still outstanding, allegedly cutting up a 50-foot section of large old-growth redwood log and stealing those pieces. Rangers say the wood would have provided hundreds of years of nutrients to the forest, and the off-road vehicles used to steal the wood damaged the forest floor. Alex Stone, ABC News.
2: In a Massachusetts courtroom,
4: on count 1, strangulation or suffocation, what is your verdict? Guilty or not guilty?
5: Not guilty.
2: A jury found former New England Patriots receiver Stephon Diggs not guilty of assaulting his personal chef. Trial lasted 2 days, and the jury deliberated for less than 2 hours. The Toronto Maple Leafs won the lottery for the first pick in the NHL draft, the team's first since 2016. The San Jose Sharks won the lottery for the second pick. One of the top art museums in Paris has opened a new gallery that features masterpieces stolen by the Nazis in World War II and never reclaimed. The paintings are hung so visitors can read the backs, which include labels of how the pieces moved. Dave Packer, ABC News.
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5: ABC News, I'm Dave Packer. President Trump this evening saying that the U.S. has paused Project Freedom. That's the U.S. operation shepherding ships through the Strait of Hormuz at the apparent request of Pakistan and unnamed other countries to see if a final deal can be struck between the U.S. and Iran. With the strait bottled up, oil and gas prices on a steady rise. ABC's Elizabeth Schulze checking out those prices at the pump.
6: We're at $4.50 a gallon on average for across the U.S. A lot of states higher than that. We see a good handful of states, including in the Midwest, about $5 on average. In California, above $6. So that is a big number.
5: Three people dead, at least three other people waiting to be medevaced from a cruise ship in the Atlantic at the center of a suspected hantavirus outbreak. There are key primary elections today in the Midwest, and ABC News projecting Sherrod Brown, the winner in the Ohio Democratic Senate primary, and we project Vivek Ramaswamy will win the Ohio Republican governor primary. This is ABC News.
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5: From ABC News, I'm Dave Packer. President Trump saying that the U.S. has paused Project Freedom. That's the U.S. operation shepherding ships through the Strait of Hormuz at the apparent request of Pakistan and unnamed other countries. This is to see if a final deal can be struck between the U.S. and Iran. That pause sending oil futures lower in overnight trading. ABC's Elizabeth Schulze.
6: Oil has moved on these big tankers, and those tankers are run by companies. And companies are worried that if they cross the strait right now, they could get attacked. It is just too big of a risk for them right now. They do not have much assurance. And until they really feel comfortable, we're not going to see that oil start moving really, it seems, at the pace that it was anywhere close to before the start of this war.
5: And that stuck strait is hitting home for drivers. Gas at $4.50 a gallon on average. Gas Buddies' Patrick DeHaan says even worse could be coming.
7: If the strait remains closed, into the month of June, I think by July 4, we'll be at all-time record highs.
5: Three people dead, at least three people waiting to be medevaced from a cruise ship in the Atlantic at the center of a suspected hantavirus outbreak. WHO Representative Dr. Anne Lindstrand.
8: The incubation time for this hantavirus is between 1 and 8 weeks. It's rather long time between the incubation, the contact and the incubation day when you get symptoms.
5: More than a dozen Americans among those who are stuck on board. A number of primary elections across the Midwest. Primary challengers backed by President Trump will beat at least five of the seven Indiana state senators who defied the president last year on redistricting, projects the AP. Among those winners, Republican Congressman Marlon Stutzman.
9: What people are saying is that they want President Trump's leadership to be strong and to have the support from Indiana that we're looking for in Washington, D.C.
5: Ad impact funding, more than $1 million are spent on ads in the Indiana primaries, 4,000 times more than was spent during the previous cycle. You're listening to ABC News.
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5: New data from the National Association of Realtors shows home prices are up again.
11: 71% of metro areas in the U.S. saw average home prices rise in the first 3 months of 2026. That's actually a small improvement over the previous quarter, where 73% of cities saw home prices go up, according to the National Association of Realtors. The three most expensive markets in the U.S. right now are all in California, with number one being San Jose. The average price for a single-family home there tops $2 million. Mike Dubusky, ABC News.
5: Delta Airlines is making changes to some of its food and beverage service. ABC's Maya Ephraim.
12: The airline announced it is officially cutting food and beverage service on its shortest flights, so those less than 350 miles, to create what it says is a consistent experience across its network. Soon, the days of a quick snack on a hop from New York City to D.C. or L.A. to San Francisco will be over.
5: The change accounts for less than 10% of daily Delta flights. The Equal Employment Opportunity Commission has filed a discrimination lawsuit against the New York Times, alleging that a white male employee was passed over for a promotion in favor of a lesser qualified woman to meet its diversity goals. The Times calls the lawsuit politically motivated, saying it'll defend itself vigorously. The NBA has fined Celtics All-Star Jaylen Brown $50,000 for public criticism of game officials following Boston's first-round exit from the playoffs. Dave Packer, ABC News.
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14: North Idaho weather.
15: This evening, mostly clear skies to be expected, along with some calm winds and lows cooling off to 43. Sunny skies to look forward to in tomorrow's forecast, while highs reach up to 73.
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7: ABC News, I'm Dave Packer. President Trump saying that the U.S.'s PAWS Project Freedom, that's the U.S. operation shepherding ships through the Strait of Hormuz, to see if a final deal can be struck between the U.S. and Iran. ABC's Elizabeth Schulze.
8: Oil is moved on these big tankers, and those tankers are run by companies, and companies are worried that if they cross the strait right now, they could get attacked. It is just too big of a risk for them. Right now, they do not have much assurance, and until they really feel comfortable, we're not going to see that oil start moving, really, it seems, at the pace that it was anywhere close to before the start of this war.
7: Three people dead, at least three people waiting to be medevaced from a cruise ship in the Atlantic at the center of a suspected hantavirus outbreak. More than a dozen Americans among those stuck on board. A number of primary elections Tuesday across the Midwest. Challengers backed by President Trump will beat at least five of the seven Indiana state senators who defied the president last year on redistricting, according to the Associated Press. This is ABC News.

0: And welcome back. George Norrie along with Jeffrey Jodd. His website is linked up at coasttocoastam.com. Jeffrey, is karma tied into past lives to a point where whatever you did in a past life will reflect karmically in your current life?
1: Absolutely. And how

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9: This evening, mostly clear skies to be expected, along with some calm winds and lows cooling off to 43. Sunny skies to look forward to in tomorrow's forecast, while highs reach up to 73.
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11: From ABC News, I'm Dave Packer. A number of primary elections across the Midwest, a set of state Senate primary races in Indiana, have turned into a test of the sway of President Trump. Primary challengers backed by the president will beat at least five of the seven Indiana state senators who defied the president last year on redistricting, projects the AP. Among the winners, Indiana Republican Congressman Marlon Stutzman.
12: There's senators that voted against redistricting and voted against the president. And President Trump is supporting candidates that were challenging those sitting senators. And it looks like tonight that many of them are going to lose.
11: ABC News projects a tech entrepreneur Vivek Ramaswamy will win the Ohio Republican gubernatorial primary. He's set to face the state's COVID-era health director, Dr. Amy Acton, who won her primary.
13: We are going to literally link arms, and we are going to tell Mr. Ramaswamy in no uncertain terms, you cannot buy this state. You cannot buy Ohio.
11: Project Freedom, the U.S. operation to escort ships through the Strait of Hormuz, put on pause as President Trump to see if an agreement can be reached with Iran. This as
14: the Trump administration insists the ceasefire is not over. Reporters pressing the president.
15: They've fired at U.S. ships several times in the last 24 hours. What do they need to do to violate the ceasefire?
16: Well, you'll find out because I'll let you know. They know what to do and they know what to do. They know what not to do, more importantly, actually.
14: But a top Iranian official insisting, quote, we have not even begun yet.
11: ABC's Mary Bruce. Global health officials are investigating a suspected hantavirus outbreak on a cruise ship in the Atlantic. Three people are dead and medics are working to evacuate sick passengers. The WHO saying it believes the strain being reported on the cruise ship is called the Andes virus, found in South America. 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
2: Park rangers in Northern California are asking for help finding suspects accused of stealing something that could be 2,000 years old.
3: It's not every day law enforcement is on the hunt for suspects allegedly stealing large amounts of old-growth redwood trees. The valuable wood is being stolen from Humboldt Redwood State Park in Northern California. Over the past month, California State Park saying 4 arrests have been made, but 2 suspects are still outstanding, allegedly cutting up a 50-foot section of large old-growth redwood log and stealing those pieces. Rangers say the wood would have provided hundreds of years of nutrients to the forest, and the off-road vehicles used to steal the wood damaged the forest floor. Alex Stone, ABC News.
2: In a Massachusetts courtroom.
4: On count 1, strangulation or suffocation, what is your verdict? Guilty or not guilty?
5: Not guilty.
2: A jury found former New England Patriots receiver Stephon Diggs not guilty of assaulting his personal chef. Trial lasted 2 days, and the jury deliberated for less than 2 hours. The Toronto Maple Leafs won the lottery for the first pick in the NHL draft, the team's first since 2016. The San Jose Sharks won the lottery for the second pick. One of the top art museums in Paris has opened a new gallery that features masterpieces stolen by the Nazis in World War II and never reclaimed. The paintings are hung so visitors can read the backs, which include labels of how the pieces moved. Dave Packer, ABC News.
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10: North Idaho weather.
11: Clear skies and light winds to be expected tonight, while lows cool off to 43. Temperatures staying warm for tomorrow with highs of 73. Otherwise, mostly sunny skies through the afternoon.
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6: ABC News, I'm Dave Packer. Primary elections across the Midwest and Indiana primary challengers backed by President Trump will beat at least five of the seven Indiana state senators who defied the president last year on redistricting, projects the AP. Among the winners, Republican Congressman Marlon Stutzman.
7: What people are saying is that they want President Trump's leadership to be strong and to have the support from Indiana that we're looking for in Washington, D.C.
6: ABC News projects former GOP presidential candidate Vivek Ramaswamy wins the Ohio Republican gubernatorial primary. He'll face Democrat Dr. Amy Acton. Project Freedom, the U.S. operation to escort ships through the Strait of Hormuz, put on pause by President Trump, he says, to see if an agreement can be reached with Iran. Global health officials are investigating a suspected hantavirus outbreak on a cruise ship in the Atlantic. Three people are dead and medics are working to evacuate sick passengers. This is ABC News.

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3: North Idaho weather. Clear skies and light winds to be expected tonight, while lows cool off to 43. Temperatures staying warm for tomorrow with highs of 73, otherwise mostly sunny skies through the afternoon.
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5: Ceasefire will remain in place, but at $110, we're still well above Brent crude's roughly $70 price from before the war with Iran. And gas prices are up nearly 30 cents over the last week.
6: A top Iranian official insisting, quote, we have not even begun yet, adding, we know full well that the continuation of the status quo is intolerable for America. Here at home, the average price of a gallon of gas now topping $4.50, the highest it's been in 4 years. The price of beef soaring more than 15% over the past year.
5: ABC's Mary Bruce. Three people have died and at least three more are waiting to be medically evacuated from the cruise ship at the center of a suspected hantavirus outbreak. ABC's Victor Okendo.
7: The American passenger Jake Rosemarin opened up about the fear and uncertainty on that ship.
8: All we want right now is to feel safe, to have clarity, and to get home.
7: Tonight, we checked in with Jake, who says everyone on board remains in good spirits and are hopeful, saying there are safety measures in place, masking, meals delivered to cabins, and access to decks for fresh air.
5: ABC News projects former Republican presidential candidate Vivek Ramaswamy will win the GOP primary for Ohio governor. And former Senator Sherrod Brown will win the Democratic Senate primary in the state and will face Republican Senator John Husted, who was appointed to fill the remainder of Vice President J.D. Vance's term. Two hikers at Yellowstone National Park injured in a bear attack. Another hiker, Greg Lehrman, hearing their calls for help from a distance and then finding them.
9: I just hope that they both make it, and everyone needs to be aware of these things because you don't really think it's going to happen to you.
5: Lehrman saying he was told that both victims survived and are recovering. You're listening to ABC News.
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5: Crypto exchange Coinbase is laying off 14% of employees. CEO Brian Armstrong blamed a down market in artificial intelligence, saying it's drastically reduced workflows. Some Texas parents who plan to send their kids to summer camp are looking for other options because only a handful have met new licensing requirements.
12: After last summer's flash flooding that killed more than 130 people in central Texas, including 27 campers and counselors at Camp Mystic, Governor Greg Abbott led a push for stricter regulations.
13: Improved camp safety is now law in the great state of Texas, a law that will save lives.
12: But with only weeks to go before the summer season begins, only 9 of Texas' 300 camps have met new requirements for emergency plans, warning systems, and staff training. Jim Ryan, ABC News, Dallas.
5: The Trump administration is suing the city of Denver and its police department over an assault weapons ban that's been in place since 1989. The Justice Department asked the city last week to stop enforcing the ban, but Denver's mayor and police chief refused. 2026 Tony Award nominees include actors Daniel Radcliffe, Luke Evans, Nathan Lane, and Rose Byrne. Musicals Schmigadoon and The Lost Boys lead the nominations with 12 each. Titanic and Two Strangers close out the Best Musical category. Dave Packer, ABC News.
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2: North Idaho weather.
3: Clear skies and calm winds to be expected tonight, while lows cool off to 43. Sunny skies to look forward to in the forecast for throughout today, while highs of the afternoon reach up to 73.
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5: North Idaho weather.
6: Clear skies and calm winds to be expected tonight, while lows cool off to 43. Sunny skies to look forward to in the forecast for throughout today, while highs of the afternoon reach up to 73.
7: ABC News, I'm Dave Packer. Oil prices moving lower today as investors remain optimistic that the U.S.-Iran ceasefire will remain in place. But at $110, we're still well above Brent crude's roughly $70 price from before the war with Iran. And gas prices up nearly 30 cents over the last week.
8: A top Iranian official insisting, quote, we have not even begun yet. Adding, we know full well that the continuation of the status quo is intolerable for America. Here at home, the average price of a gallon of gas now topping $4.50, the highest it's been in 4 years. The price of beef soaring more than 15% over the past year.
7: ABC News Chief White House Correspondent Mary Bruce. 3 people have died and at least 3 more are waiting to be medically evacuated from that cruise ship at the center of a suspected hantavirus outbreak. ABC News projects that former Republican presidential candidate Vivek Ramaswamy will win the GOP primary for Ohio governor. This is ABC News.

0: And welcome back, George Norrie, along with Joanne DiMaggio. Joanne, any relationship to the baseball player Joe DiMaggio?
1: No, George. But sometimes I'll say yes, and then I'll say, yeah, and you should have seen my Aunt Marilyn. She was something else.
0: I love that. I love that. When the writings come through, is it coming from within us, or maybe a guardian angel is filtering those things?
1: Yeah, it's coming from a divine source above, comes through you, comes, you know, through your crown chakra and then into your soul and then out on the paper through your hand.
0: Except for us physically writing out what's happening, do we have anything to do with the input of what it is?
1: Well, I think that, you know, your soul knows what's bothering you. It knows what you want to know. It's best when you're formulating a question to make it as succinct.

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9: From ABC News, I'm Dave Packer. A number of primary elections across the Midwest, a set of state Senate primary races in Indiana, have turned into a test of the sway of President Trump. Primary challengers backed by the president will beat at least 5 of the 7 Indiana state senators who defied the president last year on redistricting, projects the AP. Among the winners, Indiana Republican Congressman Marlon Stutzman.
10: There are senators that voted against redistricting and voted against the president. And President Trump is supporting candidates that were challenging those sitting senators. And it looks like tonight that many of them are going to lose.
9: ABC News projects that tech entrepreneur Vivek Ramaswamy will win the Ohio Republican gubernatorial primary. He's set to face the state's COVID-era health director, Dr. Amy Acton, who won her primary.
11: We are going to literally link arms, and we are going to tell Mr. Ramaswamy in no uncertain terms, you cannot buy this state. You cannot buy Ohio.
9: Project Freedom, the U.S. operation to escort ships through the Strait of Hormuz, put on pause as President Trump to see if an agreement can be reached with Iran. This as
12: the Trump administration insists the ceasefire is not over. Reporters pressing the president.
13: They've fired at U.S. ships several times in the last 24 hours. What do they need to do to violate the ceasefire?
14: Well, you'll find out. Because I'll let you know. They know what to do, and they know what to do. They know what not to do, more importantly, actually.
12: But a top Iranian official insisting, quote, we have not even begun yet.
9: ABC's Mary Bruce. Global health officials are investigating a suspected hantavirus outbreak on a cruise ship in the Atlantic. 3 people are dead, and medics are working to evacuate sick passengers. The WHO saying it believes the strain being reported on the cruise ship is called the Andes virus, found in South America. You're listening to ABC News.
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9: Park rangers in Northern California are asking for help finding suspects accused of stealing something that could be 2,000 years old.
17: It's not every day law enforcement is on the hunt for suspects allegedly stealing large amounts of old-growth redwood trees. The valuable wood is being stolen from Humboldt Redwood State Park in Northern California. Over the past month, California State Parks saying four arrests have been made, but two suspects are still outstanding, allegedly cutting up a 50-foot section of large old-growth redwood log and stealing those pieces. Rangers say the wood would have provided hundreds of years of nutrients to the forest, and the off-road vehicles used to steal the wood damaged the forest floor. Alex Stone, ABC News.
9: In a Massachusetts courtroom.
18: On count one, strangulation or suffocation, what is your verdict? Guilty or not guilty?
19: Not guilty.
9: A jury found former New England Patriots receiver Stephon Diggs not guilty of assaulting his personal chef. Trial lasted 2 days, and the jury deliberated for less than 2 hours. The Toronto Maple Leafs won the lottery for the first pick in the NHL draft, the team's first since 2016. The San Jose Sharks won the lottery for the second pick. One of the top art museums in Paris has opened a new gallery that features masterpieces stolen by the Nazis in World War II and never reclaimed. The paintings are hung so visitors can read the backs, which include labels of how the pieces moved. Dave Packer, ABC News.
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21: North Idaho weather.
22: This evening, mostly clear skies and some light winds, while lows drop down to 43. Temperatures staying warm for throughout today with highs of 73, otherwise mostly sunny skies through the afternoon.
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8: This evening, mostly clear skies and some light winds, while lows drop down to 43. Temperatures staying warm for throughout today with highs of 73, otherwise mostly sunny skies through the afternoon.
9: ABC News, I'm Dave Packer. Primary elections across the Midwest and Indiana primary challengers backed by President Trump will beat at least five of the seven Indiana state senators who defied the president last year on redistricting, projects the AP. Among the winners, Republican Congressman Marlon Stutzman.
10: What people are saying is that they want President Trump's leadership to be strong and to have the support from Indiana that we're looking for in Washington, D.C.
9: ABC News projects former GOP presidential candidate Vivek Ramaswamy wins the Ohio Republican gubernatorial primary. He'll face Democrat Dr. Amy Acton. Project Freedom, the U.S. operation to escort ships through the Strait of Hormuz, put on pause by President Trump, he says, to see if an agreement can be reached with Iran. Global health officials are investigating a suspected hantavirus outbreak on a cruise ship in the Atlantic. Three people are dead and medics are working to evacuate sick passengers. This is ABC News.

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5: From ABC News, I'm Michelle Franzen. Changes in the Middle East just after Secretary of State Marco Rubio said this about the military operation against Iran.
6: The operation is over. Epic Fury, as the president notified Congress, we're done with that stage of it.
5: The president put on pause Project Freedom, the mission aimed at protecting cargo ships trying to make it through the Strait of Hormuz. The president saying he wants to see if the U.S. can reach a peace agreement with Iran. Here's ABC's Lionel Moise.
7: Trump saying great progress has been made toward a complete and final agreement with representatives of Iran, but he did not elaborate. Meanwhile, gas prices are now up 50% since the war began.
8: It cost me over $75 to fill the car last week.
7: Averaging $4.48 per gallon nationwide.
9: It makes a big dent in the profits.
7: This food truck operator in Louisville says he'll be forced to raise prices.
5: Wins for president on the primary day in Indiana. At least five of the Republicans he endorsed in state Senate races challenging GOP incumbents projected to win. One of them, state senator candidate Brian Schmoltzler.
10: I've only cried four times in my life, and this is number four.
5: In Ohio's gubernatorial primary.
11: I am so honored to be the Democratic candidate for governor of the great state of Ohio.
5: Dr. Amy Acton will face Republican Vivek Ramaswamy. The promise from the president, his new White House ballroom would be paid for entirely with donations. But in the latest budget plan from Republicans, ABC's Ali Pekoran says there is $1 billion for the ballroom.
12: While they might be able to use the money to do things like build out the Secret Service apparatus surrounding the space or even beneath the space, which is something that's been floated by a lot of lawmakers, it couldn't be used for things like buying marble or painting the walls a specific color.
5: The money being attached to a measure to pay for immigration enforcement. You're listening to ABC News.
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1: A high school in Arizona is getting ready for a four-day school week. Eric Brock is principal at Palo Verde High and says the school days Monday through Friday will be slightly longer. And he says on Fridays, school will still be open.
2: We're just here to support. Whatever that looks like for homes, if they need a place to come in to grab that meal and get a little bit of help, cool. If they want to come in and have extra opportunities in our gyms, weight rooms, on the stage, whatever that is, were available.
1: The plan taking effect this fall. It's been more than 3 months now since Nancy Guthrie vanished.
3: FBI Director Kash Patel says his agency was kept out of the Nancy Guthrie investigation for 4 days at the beginning. He told Sean Hannity's podcast that he was the one who called Google and insisted that they look in their system for images from Guthrie's doorbell camera, even though Guthrie wasn't paying for a subscription. And he said it was the Pima County Sheriff's decision to send a DNA sample to a private lab in Florida rather than the FBI lab at Quantico. But the sheriff says the FBI was immediately notified and that a member of the FBI task force was on scene. Guthrie's whereabouts remain unknown. Alex Stone, ABC News.
1: Even the Pope can't always get great customer service. The New York Times says after Pope Leo was elected, he called his bank to change some personal information. When he identified himself, the customer service rep hung up. The Vatican had to reach out to the bank president. Michelle Franz in ABC News.
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6: North Idaho weather.
7: Clear skies and calm winds to be expected tonight, while lows cool off to 43. Sunny skies to look forward to in the forecast for throughout today, while highs of the afternoon reach up to 73.
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4: North Idaho weather.
5: Clear skies and calm winds to be expected tonight, while lows cool off to 43. Sunny skies to look forward to in the forecast for throughout today, while highs of the afternoon reach up to 73.
6: ABC News, I'm Michelle Franzen. After the U.S. launched Project Freedom to escort ships through the Strait of Hormuz, President Trump in a social media post says the operation is now paused for a short period to allow for peace talks. ABC's Mary Bruce says there's been no break in the rhetoric.
7: A top Iranian official insisting, quote, we have not even begun yet, adding, we know full well that the continuation of the status quo is intolerable for America. Here at home, the average price of a gallon of gas now topping $4.50, the highest it's been in 4 years. The price of beef soaring more than 15% over the past year.
6: Indiana's primary races resulted in projected wins for President Trump's picks for at least 5 Republican races challenging GOP incumbents. Air evacuations scheduled for several passengers on board the Dutch cruise ship struck by the hantavirus outbreak. South African authorities say they've identified the Andes strain of the rodent-borne virus. 3 people have died in that outbreak. This is ABC News.

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5: From ABC News, I'm Michelle Franzen. Just days after starting a U.S. military escort project of tanker ships through the Strait of Hormuz, President Trump announcing Project Freedom would be paused at the request of Pakistan, he says, to give talks on a permanent ceasefire a chance, leaving tankers and oil prices in limbo again. Here's ABC's Elizabeth Schulze.
6: Oil is moved on these big tankers, and those tankers are run by companies, and companies are worried that if they cross the strait right now, they could get attacked. It is just too big of a risk for them. Right now, they do not have much assurance, and until they really feel comfortable, we're not going to see that oil start moving, really, it seems, at the pace that it was anywhere close to before the start of this war.
5: Iran signaling China will play a, quote, greater role in restoring peace and tranquility to the Middle East. Iran's foreign minister landing in China today to meet with his Chinese counterpart. It comes ahead of President Trump's trip to Beijing next week. Off the coast of Cape Verde, air evacuations underway this morning for several passengers on board that Dutch cruise liner hit by the deadly hantavirus. At least three people have died. ABC's Victor Okendo has more.
7: Teams are racing to contain a suspected outbreak of a rare strain of hantavirus that health officials say may spread person to person.
8: We do believe that there may be some human-to-human transmission that's happening among the really close contacts, the husband and wife, people who've shared cabins.
7: The World Health Organization suspects the first victims, a Dutch couple, were likely infected before boarding the ship weeks ago in Argentina, where the rare Andy strain was discovered.
5: Today, authorities in Switzerland say a man who returned from South America and was on a cruise ship tested positive for the virus. A handful of Republican candidates backed by Donald Trump are projected to win Indiana's primary races last night against GOP incumbents who had opposed redistricting efforts in the state. And despite the fragile ceasefire, global shares are up in future trading ahead of opening bell, and oil prices have dropped. You're listening to ABC News.
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5: The state of California is suing insurance giant State Farm over its handling of the wildfires in Los Angeles County last year. State Farm says it's paid out about $5 billion in some 14,000 claims that have been filed. But state investigators allege the way State Farm made those payouts was illegal. ABC's Trevor Ault is in L.A. with more.
11: We talked to Ricardo Lara. He's the commissioner with the Department of Insurance, and he kind of laid out claim after claim after claim of what they say State Farm is doing. Essentially what they're saying is State Farm, they believe, has been doing this systematically. They can now face a fine, and even potentially they could, in theory, get their license suspended in the state of California.
5: Thousands of homes were destroyed in those fires. Just over a dozen have been rebuilt in the past year. In San Diego, more than 400 animals rescued from a sprawling animal sanctuary. The Humane Society says the crisis was sparked when the sanctuary filed for bankruptcy.
12: Some 200 cats, 165 horses, dozens of dogs, and everything from chickens to alpacas. Authorities say many were suffering. Some had to be euthanized. A spokesperson for the Villa Chardonnay Sanctuary says the facility had been hoping to turn around its financial situation and insists the animals were well taken care of.
5: ABC's Hannah Bata. Parts of Colorado getting hit with snow, and in the Midwest and parts of the Northeast, summer-like temperatures have moved in. Michelle Franzen, ABC News.
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14: North Idaho weather.
15: This evening, mostly clear skies and some light winds, while lows drop down to 43. Temperatures staying warm for throughout today with highs of 73, otherwise mostly sunny skies through the afternoon.
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0: Thank you for letting me be of service to you. I am the aforementioned Joe, and what our job is here is to tell you what went on last night, give you our analysis of it, sometimes give you our analysis of stories nobody else is talking about. And so you got to play along at home, and by that I mean you tell us how they're impacting you where you are. 434-882-4217, that is the phone number, or text message line. Text message from the last hour. Joe in Virginia asked about the war in Ukraine. Funny how, and he was noting how the press couldn't stop covering it until something else came along and was shiny in their eyes. And Putin just unleashed 27 deaths in Ukraine under a drone attack that you, just for a quick moment, makes me wonder if...
1: Computers, Captain. They fight their war with computers, totally.
2: Yes, of course.
3: Computers don't kill 500,000 people.
4: Deaths have been registered. Of course, they have 24 hours to report.
0: Drones take the human element out of war. And I worry about that. Because one of the reasons there's constitutionally required oversight, Congress has to give the president approval if we're going to put our citizens in harm's way, is because we're supposed to be putting our citizens in harm's way, and therefore there needs to be a just cause for it. Not just cause, but just cause. And I still, even beyond that, in a grander abstract, the greatest ambassadors the United States has are the men and women who wear her uniform. More great relations with the world have been won by the men and women who wore our uniforms or wear our uniforms by their interaction with the locals. And I don't want to lose that either. But Ukraine and Russia fighting this war with drones, well, Russia mostly, and it's in a large sense because they can't get their own citizens to get out and pick up a firearm. And I understand that because I don't think they buy into what's going on in Ukraine either. We'll get into that some there. Making your case, why is something a just cause and not just cause? That's like I said, sometimes we tell you stories that nobody else is telling you. But first to the primaries of yesterday. Indiana, 5 out of 7 state house, state senate races were flipped by President Trump's intervention. All 5 so far that have been defeated, Republicans were ones who opposed the idea of redistricting Indiana. 6th race is too close to call out of the 7. Meanwhile, in Ohio, Vivek Ramaswamy easily clinched the Republican nomination over Casey Putsch, and now will face Dr. Amy Acton, setting up a gubernatorial race in the Buckeye state of Doge versus COVID. Sherrod Brown will face John Husted in the special election to fill the 6-year Senate term that was vacated by Vice President Vance's elevation. China's foreign minister welcomed Iran's foreign minister Abbas Araghchi to Beijing. Wang Yi said he was deeply distressed by how long the conflict has gone on and is urging Iran to get a comprehensive ceasefire immediately. President Trump said he is pausing Project Freedom that was announced and started yesterday, trying to ease the backlog of ships that can't get through the Strait of Hormuz, saying that mediators in Pakistan have made great progress, quote, and they're getting towards a complete and final agreement with Tehran. United Arab Emirates Defense Ministry said its air defenses, now robust with Israeli Iron Dome technology, are dealing with missile and drone attacks from Iran. However, they have reserved their full and legitimate right to respond. A UN resolution, by the way, proposed by the Arab states and the United States, says that the Iranians must immediately stop their illegal tolls on ships trying to pass the Strait of Hormuz. And Virginia Attorney General Jay Jones is amongst 22 others, including AGs from California, Connecticut, New York, Colorado, Oregon, and Hawaii, pushing back on the DOJ ruling that you can send guns through the mail, at least as long as Congress is running the post office.
2: 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It's always been important to win, especially when we're helping others.
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0: Tongue firmly planted in cheek, satirized for your protection. 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But our friends at jcsgold.com, catch us up. Gold was on sale the last few days. Let's see if that continues. James Luck, fourth generation of the Luck family, helping you navigate the maze of gold and silver investment. And what does it mean, and where are you starting that maze? Good morning, James. How are you doing, sir?
14: I'm doing well, Joe. And my clients that have taken advantage of that discount on gold the past couple of days are celebrating this morning. Gold is up over 3%, up $141 to right at $4,700. Dollars an ounce. Big move there in gold. Silver, though, up even more, up 6.3%, up $4.50 to $77.35 currently for silver.
0: Nice. It's when was the last time any of you got a 6% pay raise, you know? but the enthusiasm of a family that wants to see everyone succeed at jcsgold.com, because gold, you have to be in the right place to start it. But once you start it, it grows exponentially, doesn't it, James?
14: Yeah, absolutely. And, you know, and that's the thing is we all are gold and silver bugs ourselves. So we like this stuff and we invest in gold and silver, you know, ourselves. So a lot of times I have to catch myself because I'm like, I'm talking too much. I'm getting in too into the ins and outs of gold and silver, you know.
0: That's it. Oh yeah, and, guilty as charged, yeah.
14: But that's the way that goes, and that's the passion that we have, and that you're right, we really do want everyone to succeed, you know, and we want everyone to buy and invest in gold and silver in the way that makes the most sense for them and their portfolio. You know, so that's really why we're here, to help everybody.
0: And there's a certain whimsy at, you know, in the business, because so much of it is also history. There's a permanence. You talk about, you know, gold coins, like our friends down on the Treasure Coast. Every couple of weeks I see another story about somebody finding, you know, here at 2026, we're still finding Spanish doubloons in the sands of Treasure Coast and places like that. So this is transcendent stuff. It's almost time travel if you think about it, but you call them and do your own due diligence for it at 434-979-COIN. You have to wait until after 10 o'clock Eastern to do that. You can leave a message now if you want, or visit them at jcsgold.com. don't just buy gold because some guy on the radio tells you to, but go to the people I tell you to, and then they can talk to you about where you are in your world. James, God bless you, sir. You have a great morning.
14: Thanks, Joe. You too.
0: 434-882-4217. We're talking about drone wars.
12: Be responsible for an escalation that will destroy everything. Millions of people horribly killed. Complete destruction of our culture here, yes, and the culture on Vendekar. Disaster, disease, starvation, horrible, lingering death, pain and anguish.
15: That seems to frighten you.
0: Yeah, exactly. And that's why, you know, I've been worried about the development of drone technology as war fighting, not because I want soldiers put in harm's way, but I want us putting soldiers in harm's way for righteous causes, not just, like I said, just cause instead of just cuz. And it's important because I think as we develop more and more technology that gives us the opportunity to just rain down destruction on our enemies without any, you know, real commitment of our own, I think it actually makes more war rather than ends more war. But I have no real gravitas outside of my, you know, knowledge of how these people in government office think and act and develop things, and that's where my concern comes from. It Dr. Clark is on the line now. You've served in a forward position, and so you have a little bit of gravitas in this. What do you share my qualms about becoming more and more reliant on remote warfare?
16: Yeah, you know, all the technology is great, Joe. It is. That's great stuff. And you don't own a piece of ground until you got a guy standing on it holding a rifle saying, this is mine now, and you have to take it from me if you want it.
0: That is so well said.
16: Now, I was going to call and talk about how interesting it was your 22 attorneys generals that are upset about mail-ordered guns are very likely 100% in favor of mail order murder pills so pimps could keep their girls working. What?
0: Oh, well, so, you know, good. I mean, that's just, there are so many layers. That's like a Kirschwasser tort. That is so good. There. Oh, yeah, absolutely. Got to keep the mifepristone coming in the mail, but don't send a Glock.
16: Yeah. So there's that. But Kim Cuccinelli has kind of caught me fired up during the news break here, Joe.
0: Okay.
16: Well, it's unseemly that these southern states would be racing to redistrict. All right, let's look at some facts here, Joe. Numbers. Did you know that there's 148 seats in the House of Representatives that represent racially gerrymandered districts?
0: Yeah.
16: I didn't know that, but there are.
0: Yeah.
16: Democrats hold 122 of those seats. 122 Democrats represent a racially gerrymandered district specifically designed so a Democrat can win there. They only hold 212 seats, Joe. Now, I do the math in my head, 212 minus 122. They hold 90 seats that are non-racially gerrymandered so they can specifically win. Now, divide 90 by 435, because that's how many seats there are. 20% of congressional Democrat representatives, 20% are from non-racially gerrymandered districts. We're not a 50-50 country, Joe.
0: Oh, I know.
16: That's 80-20.
0: What have I said all along? And you're doing the math that bears out my point that conservatism is way more popular than Marxism. But here, now, let me, on behalf of the news story. So y'all were listening in the third hour of yesterday's program. If not, it's available at the podcast channel at joethomasinthemorning.com or through Spotify and iTunes and et cetera. Ken spoke about what the Democrats are going to use in this rush to redistrict. Now, and I don't disagree with his foretelling that this is what the Democrats are going to do. Information is just information. Now, he can be concerned about how it, you know, how it will set that up. I think his concern, not to put words into his mouth, but he said it on this program, I think his concern is that he doesn't see enough Republicans able to counteract that rhetoric. And I agree with him on that as well. I don't think there's any Republicans that can push back on it.
17: 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Yes, actually three known gases. 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
20: ABC News, I'm Michelle Franzen. 3 patients have now been evacuated from a cruise ship off the West African coast where the hantavirus has been confirmed. The head of the WHO says they're going to be going to the Netherlands to be treated. Hantavirus usually is transmitted through rodent droppings, but new tests show the strain can pass from human to human. Just a couple of days after announcing Project Freedom, the U.S. protection plan for cargo ships traveling the Strait of Hormuz, President Trump pausing it, hoping to get a peace deal with Iran. But the closure of the strait pushing the average gas price over $4.50 a gallon.
21: We are still not at that all-time high for gas when it comes to the national average. That was hit under President Biden back in June 2022. We were at $5.03. So that's kind of the all-time high. Some analysts are saying if the strait stays closed through, for example, 4th of July, that's when we could be talking about getting past that $5 mark.
20: ABC's Elizabeth Schulze. This is ABC News.
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22: This is just what the doctor ordered.
0: If you go check up from the neck up, there, 434-882-4217. This is the part of the exam where we ask you to relax and cough while we check you. There, we need to take a test to see to get your intestinal fortitude level. Yes, ladies as well. There, Dr. Clark is concerned about this clip. I thought it would be illuminative for our conversation to play the clip. This is from yesterday's First Thing Today by Joe Thomas. Third hour coming up on 8 Eastern time. Ken Cuccinelli, head of the Election Transparency Initiative, was on the program, and I asked him about the redistricting rush that's going on in all these states like Louisiana and such.
23: I think it is very unseemly, and it gives not real evidence, but it gives something for the Democrats to point to as they continue to claim without basis that Republicans dislike black people.
0: So that's the statement he made. regarding his disquiet about this rush to redistrict all these places. And I don't disagree with it. I don't think, you know, what he said is necessarily the way I would say it, but I would call it out for the lie that it is. This text message comes in from Louise, said, Joe, haven't you said before, if you're explaining, you're losing? So by handing the Democrats this weapon against conservatives, we're going to wind up being the ones explaining, which means we're going to be the ones losing. I'll unpack that a little bit for you. But Clark, don't you see my point is it's not that it's unreal. It's just we have to have Republicans ready to stand up to it.
16: There's very few Republicans that can push, period, Joe.
0: Well, that's what I mean. So his concern is that, okay, so all these states will redistrict, and every campaign mailer from every Democrat in Louisiana and Tennessee and Florida and, you know, and all these states will be about how Republicans hate black people. And understand, we just got to a place where President Trump's approval in the black community is four times as high as it's, as a Republican has ever had support in the black community. It's up to a whopping 16%. But they can't see, this is the thing, Democrats can't win losing 12% of the black community's support. Republicans, they don't need it. It just makes it much harder for them to lose. They've got to hold on to that 12% and grow it, continue to grow it. So you have to have people like you and me. I count you and me amongst the people who are courageous enough. That Virginia guy, Garrett, said on the program, they have, you know, more courage to lie than Republicans have to call them out on it. And that's a big problem. I think that's what Ken was getting at, is how do we get Republicans steeled to that argument?
16: Well, just think of how things would be if Republicans would grow a pair.
0: Yeah.
16: Go and speak to people. Yeah, so I you know, it's not like I'm pro-Republican and anti-Democrat.

0: Yep.
1: If we get a census that only reflects how many citizens there are in the various states, sanctuary and otherwise, then what does it go down to there? 85-15 maybe?
0: Huh?
1: And I'm sorry, but
0: well, look at
1: it's just very difficult for me to accept that, oh, well, we're going to scuff some feelings if we snatch back the 35% of representation that they have stolen.
0: Well, and also, you know, the idea that these districts can be drawn with anything in consideration besides, you know, the region that you live in is ludicrous. So that was the basis of the Supreme Court's ruling. And I do believe that these districts have been gerrymandered specifically, you know, and you wouldn't have if there were racially biased white districts drawn specifically to make sure that white or Asian people or any other ethnicity, and it was, there was a reason, the predicate to Ken's point in the news that you heard and the interview that we did yesterday was that we have a second, the Voting Rights Act was a second wrong trying to make a right. So the first wrong is the 1929 racist drawn permanent act of reapportionment. Gosh, I spaced there for a second. And then the second wrong, because the racists had drawn the congressional maps, frozen the congressional maps, should have been the second action should have been to repeal that, but they couldn't do that because there was power to be lost. So they just wrote the Voting Rights Act saying, okay, while we're gerrymandering these underperforming districts, let's make a couple of them, you know, we'll give them a little something on the side to let them feel like there's representation. It's a bait and switch. It had to go. And you know, Ken's not wrong that the Democrats are going to campaign about it. Republicans, like you said, need to grow a set and get right with the ability to go back and say, hey, it's been since 1964. How's that working for you? Because I can't do it for them. I'll do it on the radio. I will say it. I'll say the quiet part out loud. But these politicians have to be willing to go, first off, go into a black community and actually sit down with people. But they won't even do that half the time.
1: Yes. Yeah. That has to happen. You know, the we want message is not working at all.
0: It's a pretty bad message. I've got to run here.
1: Not Democrats, you know, that's that's just not the platform we need. We're not as bad as they are.
0: Well, I mean, it's a plank in there, I guess, as well, Clark. God bless you, sir. There, but here's the thing. So you're going to be hit with you want to suppress black votes. You want to disregard black votes. You want to, but the question is, when do they get to be called a racist for making it seem like black votes are different than white votes? I did this, when did he publish? I guess it was 2018. The first time anyone in America heard the name Ibram X. Kendi. He had just published his book, and his publishers bought a half an hour of time on the Gayle King show. I know this because when I participated in what he called a news event, pretty clearly it was there to sell his book. And, you know, those things, I get people all the time saying, hey, how can I buy a half an hour on your show? If I get it, I know Gayle King is getting it at CBS. But he came to my hometown of Charlottesville, Virginia. We were 1 year removed from deadly riots. And he set us all up in this, you know, pub, TV lights and cameras feeding back to CBS. And he was supposedly bringing 12 people together, half of us conservative-leaning, half of us liberal-leaning, to discuss race. And his book was titled How to Be an Anti-Racist. And it didn't take long perusing the book to realize that anti-racist just meant black racist. That, you know, anything, you know, and this is the problem.

0: is we've created this idea that only one skin color can be racist. I mean, I'll introduce you to some Korean friends of mine if you want to meet racists. They have no problem with black people or white people. It's other Asian people they have a problem with. We all have that ability to prejudge people, but white votes and black votes are the same.
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0: So what is, and on a TEDS day, maybe this is a good abstract. So we talked about this earlier in the program. 22 attorneys general have joined a coalition to bring attention to something that was announced very early in Pam Bondi's administration. And I feel bad for, and I don't know if she wrote it. She, the Attorney General of the United States back in January, Department of Justice, said that the U.S. Postal Service cannot ban the mailing of firearms. Can't do it. Because Congress runs it, and Congress shall make no law, shall not be infringed, all those things that Barack Obama thought were so troublesome about the Bill of Rights. But I think, on a TEDS day, it's an important day to look at how our avatar messages, and is bold and can take a stand on something that most people would say, quote unquote, are unpopular. So, we were breaking down this rush to redistrict. And if you look at a map, there's a great clip circulating the internet yesterday morning on CBS, on the old Gayle King show. Guy was doing, explaining the redistricting in Louisiana and the ruling out. Oh my God, look at the two congressional districts that run from New Orleans to Baton Rouge, and it's like this blue river running through a red state. And I understand what when you talk about gerrymandering, this view of Louisiana it's a master's class in it. But is that representing Baton Rouge? And we can set aside the Permanent Reapportionment Act, because guess what? Baton Rouge would have its own congressional district. And guess what? By population, probably going to be a majority-minority district. The reason you didn't have majority-minority districts was because the racists in 1929 passed the Permanent Reapportionment Act. And why are we still defending an act simply because it creates a bigger Congress that was written specifically to keep black people from having their vote? You want black majority districts? Get rid of this abomination. You want to talk about Jim Crow laws? I thought we got rid of Jim Crow laws. This is like discovering, oh, hey, you mean I can still decline to serve someone but based on the color of their skin? Get rid of this abomination, this 1929 Permanent Act for reapportionment. Yes, it'll make a 1,300-person Congress. Yes, you'll all make less money because the lobbyists aren't going to be interested in you anymore. Get over it. Most of you, the reason you can't deal, and I'm talking to the elected officials listening, or anyone related to any elected officials, most of you can't do what Donald Trump does when he goes into a black community because you have no connection to their issues. You go on listening tours, and you go there and say, so tell me what it's like to be black in this community. I mean, it's like a Jiminy Glick bit. So, what's it like being poor? You have no clue what it's like trying to decide which bill to pay. And I know I sound like a campaign ad for a Democrat, but these are actual issues. They resonate because they're real. And Republicans need to, first and foremost, go into those neighborhoods and get to know them. And not one time and say, well, that's it. Did that. Check that off the list, Mark. No, that's not good enough. Set up offices in these poor communities so that hire people from these poor communities. So you're getting advice from people who have had trouble deciding, do I pay the electric bill or the rent check first? hire people who have had children grow up in a neighborhood where the only people who ever seemed to have a good job were the drug dealers. Hire people to advise you who have watched their good-paying, legitimate jobs leave for overseas operations. These are real stories. They're not fake. But Republicans treat them like they don't exist because they're, quote, Democrat stories. You want to win over Democrat votes? Go and actually start to listen to these people. And if you are really a conservative, you have free market solutions to these. Trust me, I am not graced with any great intellect. And I can tell you chapter and verse on how you fix these problems with actual capitalism, not the crony capitalism, soft core communism of the great society. And that this is all the fruit of the great society. But these are the things that we have to have Republicans ready to go to, because Ken Cuccinelli is not wrong when he is concerned, as he told us yesterday.
1: I think it is very unseemly, and it gives not real evidence, but it gives something for the Democrats to point to as they continue to claim without basis that Republicans dislike black people.
0: So what we have to do is create the basis that we do care, and that we have better answers. That's how Donald Trump has grown black support from 4% to 16%, quadrupling the amount of black people who support Donald Trump, because they listened to somebody who came to their town and said, I've got better answers than Lyndon Johnson did in 1964. How's that been working for you? And that's just the blush over on a talk radio show. That's just a few minutes of musing of a guy who's read all the work and done all the digging I can into what it means to be a conservative in America. And a free marketeer.
2: And what does Baron von Ruthless do?
3: He starts monologuing.
2: He starts like this prepared speech about how feeble I am compared to him. Inevitable my defeat is.
0: But we need Republicans able to do that. Are there any? Because if the political party isn't putting them out, then we need to promote them from within. And if the political party stands in their way, then maybe they really do like being the loser party.
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0: thank you for letting us be of service to you this Tuesday.
1: Oh, yes, wait a minute, Mr. Postman.
0: Snuck that one in on you. Emails, we get emails. You know, it reminds me of the day, I forget which congressman it was, that had been so thoroughly misinformed by a snickering staff that he got up onto the floor of the U.S. House and demanded that we start taxing internet emails to help defray the losses at the U.S. Postal Service. Oh, the heady days. But this story opened up a can of worms, and I'm sure Jay Jones, we call him here in Virginia Double Tap, didn't intend to open this can of worms, but on this program he did, by joining this cadre, Colorado, California, New York, Connecticut, Maine, you know, all the usual suspects of blue states, attorneys general, pushing back on the idea of mailing guns to purchasers. And the number one, first and foremost, I couldn't do this. I couldn't participate in this commerce because I don't like buying this kind of stuff sight unseen. I mean, I know there are people, they go online, they order a car, it gets dropped off in front of their house, and they're happy as a clam. I'm not that guy. I need tensile stimulation to it. But what they opened the door to is this discussion about how much mail, because of the beautiful way, and I got to give credit where credit's due. Pam Bondi's Department of Justice wrote this ruling in January. As long as Congress is in the parcel business, is that what it said? It's just beautifully written because it brings us back to the point that Congress, here it is, so long as Congress chooses to run a parcel service. Because it is a choice. Congress has chosen to deliver mail for you. And as long as they choose to do that, they are responsible to the Second Amendment and to not infringe on our rights. And we'll get back into the deep crevices of what we discovered on that. So Max coming up with sports and all, but here are our first things. On the eve of a cold ceasefire, Russia rained death from above on Ukrainian sites, drones and missiles fired from afar, killing 27 Ukrainians who couldn't, of course, participate in the war from afar, because it came raining down on their homes there. Russia, for their part, said, we never recognized any ceasefire call, but we're going to stop fighting on the 8th and 9th. Ilhan Omar's coming to Moscow to celebrate the end of World War XI. Former Senator Sherrod Brown defeated challengers in the Democratic Party primary in Ohio and will face Senator John Husted in a special election to fill the remainder of J.D. Vance's six-year term that expires in 2028. In the governor's race in Ohio, it's Vivek Ramaswamy versus Dr. Amy Acton. Doge takes on COVID. China's foreign minister called Iran's foreign minister to the principal's office. Abbas Araghchi was in Beijing getting lectured about how distressed the Chinese overlords of Iran's government are at the fact that a ceasefire hasn't been reached. And he said, you better get this fixed now, young man. Donald Trump said he's lifting the Project Freedom for the time being, as he has been told that Pakistani intermediaries have made, quote, great progress toward a complete and final agreement with Tehran. United Arab Emirates Defense Ministry says the defenses that are now deployed over their country, the Iron Dome technology given to them by Israel, has fended off several waves of drone attacks from Iran. However, UAE reserved its, quote, full and legitimate right to respond. United Nations has drafted a sanction against Iran if they don't open the Strait of Hormuz and stop imposing illegal tolls. They demand that Iran immediately participate and enable United Nations efforts to establish a humanitarian corridor in the Strait of Hormuz. And those are some of our first things. We'll get to you on the phones coming up in a moment at 434-882-4217 as we need to investigate how the news of the day is impacting you where you are here on the Talk Media Network. The confetti will have barely settled and the smell of expended fireworks will still be wafting through the air as we head to Las Vegas to kick off the next 250 years of life, liberty, and the pursuit of happiness at Freedom Fest. We are headed out there to visit with some of the great free thinkers in the world. You can find out more, plus get tickets to join us there at freedomfest.com. You get a discount if you use the code FIRSTTHING100. If you use that discount code, you'll get $100 off your admission price. And one of my favorite parts is the Anthem Film Festival. Joanne Skousen told us,
2: turned out that most of our films deal with freedom, not only in the United States, but all around the world. Great. And it starts with a great film called Fulfilling the Promise that talks about the Declaration of Independence.
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0: Happy Ted's Day to you on this, Ted's Day morning. That's where we broadcast live from every morning.

0: As long as Congress chooses to run a parcel service, gotta love that. And the attorneys general in this case, they're all losing bowel control and soiling their underpants, because what this does is it circumvents their state prohibitions on firearms. And it's brilliant because it doesn't even wait for there to be a court hearing. It says, well, I'll just send it to you by mail. It's a constitutionally protected transaction. It also opens us to the discussion of should the airline industry, Spirit Airlines, we made some hay over the last few days over the Department of Justice and its, you know, failure to allow JetBlue to buy Spirit. But in this story, I went digging on how much U.S. mail goes on these air carriers. Do you realize the Biden administration cut almost $2 billion in cronyist income? I'm not saying that it was earned income, but the airlines did provide a service to the U.S. government by schlepping our mail across the country in the belly of their beasts. And the Biden administration, I think probably rightfully, said we can't afford this anymore. So they pulled $2 billion away from this industry and gave it to the United Parcel Service. So why do we need the U.S. Postal Service if we've already subcontracted to UPS? That's all I'm saying is if we're already three quarters of the way there to privatizing the deliveries, let's go all the way. Let's just go back to what the Constitution said, which is establish postal offices in your municipal, you know, sites and post roads to connect them. And those are the highways with the little white shield and the black numerals. It looks like an old police badge from the 60s. That's a U.S. postal route. That's guaranteed by the Constitution to exist. More so than the interstates even are. So that the post offices can be connected without people blocking it and keeping it from keeping mail from getting through. Whoever is delivering it. Kareem is on the line with us at 434-882-4217. Good morning, my friend. What's going on?
1: Good morning, Joe. I am perusing the horizon of New Jersey from Pennsylvania.
0: Oh, and what a horizon it is.
1: It is, especially at sunrise. Joe, tell you what, that decision from the DOJ, that sounds like a very spunky decision. And I wholeheartedly agree that you should definitely talk to whoever penned that. Maybe if you contact the press office for the DOJ, they'll be able to hook you up.
0: Yeah, I'll bet it's Harmeet Dhillon. I had several text messages saying, come on, Joe, we all know in a ruling like that, that was Harmeet Dhillon that wrote that. I mean, it may be, I don't know, but it's just so like in salty wounds there to make that clear.
1: You know, you might be onto something there. But also, I think a big idea to talk to is Big Ridge Guns and Archery still a sponsor of the program?
0: Yeah, it's our friend Jim Wood, who just opened a gun store in our flagship area, Waynesboro, Virginia. He's one of the top gun trainers in the state. But then again, you didn't call me for a promo for him, but yeah, he's still around.
1: Well, that's good. I think he may be a good, until the DOJ gets back to you, I think he may be a good guy to talk to. I don't know if this decision by DOJ, this guidance, eliminates FFL transfer, but I can give you a story from personal experience.
0: Okay.
1: There's a firearm company, or there's more than one, but I'm specifically not naming them, but just mention them. They have a fantastic warranty. They're made in the USA, out of Florida, actually.
0: Ah, Kel-Tec. Come on. Florida gun company. You're not narrowing it down to too many other than Kel-Tec, so go ahead. I wish they were a sponsor. They sponsor some talk shows, and my wife loves a Kel-Tec, and she can't find them because they don't make them to order, but they make small batch firearms, so there's not like a gazillion of them just flooding the market. And she fired one once, at a friend's house, and she just felt like it was comfortable. She could work the bolt action and all of that, and she loves herself some Kel-Tec. And I'm not trolling here, but I'm just saying that, you know, of all those white elephants I could go hunting, I would love to, you know, bring Kel-Tec onto the program. They're good folks. But anyway, so now you had to do some mailing with Kel-Tec.
1: Actually with Scott, because they're also out of Florida, but honestly, I can't think of a more glowing endorsement, and contact them, see if they have to say, there was an issue with the part, and also I think Taurus setting aside, there was an issue with the part. So I had to ship the gun. I couldn't ship it through.
0: Kareem. You just said, oh, I hate it when you lose this. You said you couldn't ship the part, and then the cell dropped.
1: Uh-oh, can you hear me now?
0: Yes, sir.
1: I'll call back later. Okay, perfect. All right. I couldn't ship the gun through the USPS. Had to go to FedEx. FedEx shipped it through. And they're not. And that was more than once I've had to ship a firearm that I own.
0: Okay. Kareem? So he's apparently hearing me, and I'm not hearing him there. But you know, he's had to ship. But again, private industry. We are apparently doing more and more of this. Told you the story of this, and the firearm is just one part of it. But why can't you? And this ruling from the Department of Justice saying as long as the Congress chooses to run a mail delivery service, it cannot prohibit the transfer of a legal item, especially one that's constitutionally protected. But within that, then you find out, you know, how much we're, you know, outsourcing to UPS to have our mail delivered on their planes instead of giving the money to the airlines. Joe Biden spitefully, probably hit the auto pen, did it on his own, or Jill, decided to pull billions of dollars of pork from the airline industries and give it to UPS instead. Highlighting also what's going to happen to the insurance industry and all these other subsidized industries. What happens to the universities? Look at the panic they've been under, just under minor threats of losing parts of their subsidy. What about the healthcare subsidies? This is just a look at what happens in one microcosm.
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18: ABC News, I'm Michelle Franzen. China's foreign minister meeting this morning with Iran's top diplomat calling for a comprehensive ceasefire in the Middle East. This coming just days before President Trump is expected to travel to Beijing. The president hitting pause on the mission to offer protection to ships in the Strait of Hormuz, saying he wants to see if the U.S. can reach a deal with Iran. More from ABC's Rachel Scott.
19: The president launched Operation Epic Fury on February 28th. On April 7th, both sides agreed to a ceasefire, and then on Sunday, the president announced Project Freedom, only to pause it 2 days later. The Strait of Hormuz remains at a virtual standstill. Only two commercial ships crossing under Project Freedom, more than 1,500 lined up waiting.
18: The closure of the strait forcing the average prices for a gallon of gas above $4.50 for the first time in 4 years. Three people evacuated from the ship stuck off the West African coast amid the outbreak of hantavirus on board. This is ABC News.
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0: It is time for our man Mac. Mac McDonald to open his sports reporter's notebook for us and tell us what's been going on in the world where they play for pay, as Howard Cosell used to call the NFL. Now, of course, every place is
22: college, where, it's everywhere.
0: It's high school. We got
22: Pop Warner.
0: Where's my name, image, likeness, money here? What's going on?
22: Yeah, I can't wait to see, you know, 9-year-old Johnny going, you know what? This is why these pixie sticks are the best. You know, so do they still still make pixie sticks? Remember the
0: I
22: little
0: think
22: straws?
0: So. I don't think you're allowed to call them pixie anymore. It's just
22: no,
0: person of
22: not.
0: Alternative
22: they,
0: height.
22: They were a Little League standard. I mean, you
0: oh,
22: know.
0: Sure. Well, yeah. You know, and of course that grew into Mike Schmidt's problem with, you know, just the reds, and then the other guys had the greens, and
22: yeah.
0: Keith
22: yeah.
0: Hernandez had the whites, you know, and the baselines, and, you know. So you see, it all starts with pixie sticks
22: started,
0: in Little League.
22: Right
0: you know,
22: right, so. Well, okay. Well, guess what? Well, of course, it's been about a year on Foster and Friends because we had Craig Bull on. He's the American Football Coaches Association executive director. And now working with the board and the coaches and the commissioners and everything. But the AFCA is recommending now changes to the college football calendar that would end the season by the second Monday in January. And probably the biggest thing out of this, so you're talking, they're doing everything regarding the portal, trying to get the games over, trying to get the kids, the students who want to go into the portal to get acclimated in school. So they are trying to show you that they have academic concerns. Yeah, right. Anyway, the proposal now has to do with there's two bottom lines here. Adding teams to the football playoff, and they're talking 16 and even 24. But the other alarming news is that would eliminate, and I think this is actually kind of a good thing, it would eliminate the conference football championships in early December, so they could push the calendar back. So you don't need that 12th game, you know, the 13th game, and then get into the playoffs, you know, because colleges are playing, what, 16 games, they're playing an NFL schedule. So, but now with that, so while it's tricky but possible to have a 2014 playoff to end early, which is what they're trying to do, so then they're going to say, okay, we're going to start the season in 2027. They're looking at what they call week zero, which I never figured that out. It's either week one or week zero. That's the dumbest thing I'll also
0: like
22: ever
0: Coke heard. Zero.
22: But it's all about kind of expansion. Greg Sankey, SEC, I have a lot of respect for him. He's one of the smarter guys. But, you know, he's done so many great things for the league. And so the SEC, yes, supporting expansion.
1: I think 12 was right. I think it was done at the right time. When we've talked as a league, we think the move to 16 is the next right step. That provides 11 at-larges. It honors conference champions. And I do expect there's going to be a lot of stress about the low-ranked conference champions that are in this thing right now because they've displaced some much more highly ranked teams. That's the point of controversy. Our league has said 16 is the right next step, whether we can agree upon that or not. As a group in the college football playoff management committee, that remains to be seen. Oh,
22: so that's why they're saying, okay, we'd like at least six teams in the playoff. Big Ten saying, yeah, we'd like six or eight. So there's 14 of the 24, especially if you go to that. But here's the AFC board is talking about, okay, let's reduce open weeks in season from 2 to 1. So you get one open date, not two, one open date in college. Okay. You preserve the exclusive window. They're also considering the Army-Navy game in December, but allowing postseason games to be played on the same day, which is taking New Year's Day and you play all the opening round games. Now that makes sense because New Year's Day is pretty special and it used to be really special with the, you know,

0: and a couple of Final Fours, and was just an athletic director with a great mind and great ideas and innovative, who said, why don't all the bowl games, you know, the Pop-Tart Bowl and the Cherry Bowl and the Tire Bowl, and why don't all the bowl, those bowl games be played in August? And I went, you know, that, as crazy as that sounds, and about 6 months ago, I saw some guy say, you know, maybe we play all those insignificant bowl games in August where people could vacation and people, well, you know, that's an old idea because Terry Holland had it first. He talked about it in the 90s.
1: Yeah,
0: you know, when we were trying to, when Gene Corrigan and Tom Mickle of Duke, they were trying to put together the, you know, the drawing up the BCS on a cocktail napkin, which is true. It wasn't the Gettysburg Address, but it was close. They were trying to, you know, put this whole thing together so we could have a championship in college football, which, you know, really makes a lot of sense. But
1: well, does it?
0: Go ahead.
1: You know, when you talk about, well, the conference champion is lower ranked than some of the other teams. Well, I'm sorry, the idea, if you win your conference,
0: mm-hmm.
1: all the other rankings are bupkis. You know, because I don't care if somebody says, well, Alabama's better than Vanderbilt, but Vanderbilt won the conference. You've got to have either eliminate the conferences as a concept and just say, right. You play in the South, you play in the Mid-Atlantic, you play in the Northeast, you play in the Midwest, because that's the only place this is going to go. If you eliminate conference championships, which is fine, I don't have a horse in this race, just eliminate the conferences. It's the same authority fiefdoms that, you know, are killing the bowl games too. Who cares?
0: Exactly right. We'll be there at some point. For example, and this is where your TV guys in the spring meetings in May, and then in July, in May, because they work all summer on putting schedules together, but they sit down and go, you know, we really want Bama. How do we get Bama in the playoff? You know, if they lose four games, and we can't have Vanderbilt in the playoff. We're talking eyeballs here. We can't have Wake Forest in a playoff game. You know, they've only got 5,000 students. You know, their alumni base is small. No. We need the big dogs in the playoffs, no matter what they're doing.
1: Of course you do.
0: So because that's what the TV people are saying. You know, they're saying, yeah, we need, you know, but the most significant proposed change from the AFCA, working with the commissioners, you know, is moving football up another week in August, eliminating title games in December. And so, and you know, they've been in place like for the SEC since 92, the Big 12 since 96. The ACC did not launch a title game until 05, and the Big 10 did not do it till 2011. So that's, you know, it's still, anyway, it's so money driven, naturally, eyeballs, advertising, whatever, but trying to tweak
1: someday.
0: They are trying to tweak it to build the schedule around, okay, now we've got this portal issue, and we can't have students not knowing where they're going, especially the ones who are involved in the championship game. So they're, you know, they're worried about 200 student athletes deciding, you know, because of the championship game and the two programs that are in the college championship game. So anyway, the wheel continues to turn.
1: Less is more.
0: Right. As we continue to work on it and look at where we want to be, the AFCA is in. But I think, eliminate the conference champion, take your top two, you know, and that's what they're working on. But if they take top two from every conference, they got to treat every conference fairly. And that means, okay, the top two finishers, and now we've got that many, but how about at large? And what about the JMUs and the Morgan States and the, you know, the people like that maybe deserve
1: They don't want them. They want number four in the SEC. They want Vanderbilt. They don't want George Mason University to make it in there, or William and Mary. Oh, come on now. You know, we don't want that.
0: If they run the table. So it's
1: at some point, it's
0: football, becoming like the basketball tournament.
1: Yeah.
0: Oh, and by the way, we still talk, that's on the burner. Oh, let's expand the NCAA tournament. Now we're going to go to 76 teams anyway. So
1: right.
0: your Tuesday days are going to be, you know,
1: and you know, great. There was a fella, Dan something or another, used to do sports for one of the networks. He predicted this. Yeah, when the BCS started, he said, we're going to have a playoff. It'll be four teams. It'll eventually be 16 teams. And he predicted it like 20 years ago. And he's right. Anyway, Mac is brought to you by the Lunch Pail Foundation. And he is brought to you there. Help kids win.
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1: On this Tedsday morning, the host of the wildly successful Tom Drops Bombs YouTube channel is on with us. And, you know, he's also a politician to a degree, recovering in a lot of ways trying to message. And it's one of the things I wanted to ask him about. First and foremost, Tom Garrett, good morning, sir. How are you?
2: So I love these intros because I think I have 119 followers on Tom Drops Bombs. There's the 119 most intelligent people in America, but we do have 31,200. And so, if you go to Delegate Tom Garrett, we're north of 31,000. Last time I looked, I think there was one member of the Virginia congressional delegation who had more YouTube followers than we do. And it's because, you know, I mean, you never know what you're going to get. It's like a box of chocolates every time you visit yes. Tom Garrett Jr. at TikTok. So, yeah, how are you, Joe?
1: I'm doing great. I wanted to ask you about a couple of things, but, you know, first and foremost, you know, one of the things that we got into was this Attorney General of Virginia is apparently soiled some underpants, which is funny because his nickname around these parts is Double Tap. Jay Jones has joined in with Colorado and California and Connecticut and New York's AGs in this 22 AG letter to the Department of Justice, who apparently, and I don't know who wrote this opinion, but is brilliant. As long as Congress chooses to run a parcel service, it cannot restrict the delivery of a constitutionally protected consumer product, meaning guns. And so the Postal Service can't deny you delivery of a gun in the mail, and they're all freaking out about it. The best part of it, second best part of it is the guidance from Department of Justice came in January, and they're just noticing it on the ground level here in these leftist states like Connecticut and New York, etc. What is your thought on mail order guns? I'm not one who likes mail order stuff because I like to be able, I'm tensile.
2: I feel like you're setting me up for failure here because I don't want to say mail order guns are superior to female order guns, you know?
1: What I mean. You went there.
2: Your whole 2A constituency flinched when you were talking about your bride's affinity for Kel-Tec, because the gun community knows that it's Kel-Tec's job to invent really awesome ideas, and then it's Smith & Wesson's job to steal them, or Ruger in the case of the LCP, steal them, patent them, and Kel-Tec innovates really well, and then other people steal their stuff. So when I was in D.C., I knew a guy, wink, wink, nudge, nudge. There are lots of guns in the House office buildings, in the Senate office buildings, lots of them, because the rules of the House and Senate allow members to have firearms in the building, but the District of Columbia will not let you have a permit unless, you know, I don't know. And so you can't get the gun to the building. I always thought it was funny how the members were allowed to have a firearm in their office, couldn't get it to their office, but there were firearms in the office. So essentially Harmeet Dhillon and DOJ are like, you know, the emperor's new clothes. They pointed out the obvious sort of reality, right? Now, there are a lot of people who'd like to get rid of the Postal Service because of stunning inefficiency and inability to lose money no matter what the circumstances. The only day of the week they make money is Sunday, and the only people they're delivering for is Jeff Bezos. So let that sink in. But yeah, obviously this is a common sense one, and the Postal Service is constitutionally enumerated, right? So, and that's why I got to kind of circle that one, right? It's in the Constitution.
1: The post roads and the existence of a post office are constitutionally enumerated. All the stuff that happens in between those, not guaranteed. Like how the stuff gets from one post office to another, not listed in the Constitution.
2: Well, this is us rabbit trailing again. You are correct in your specificity.
1: I'm sorry.
2: But the concept was contemplated by the founders, and so it becomes a little bit trickier. But you know what else was contemplated by the founders? Shall not be infringed, right? That a free people have a right, God-given, to keep and bear arms because they're necessary for the defense. So, you know, this is – it's – I find it funny when the left cringes when someone actually points out what our foundational documents and our laws say. It's crazy. But that's all that happened, right? This isn't like earth-shattering stuff. DOJ also just filed suit against Colorado for an AR-15 ban that dates back to 1989, Denver specifically, but Gerald Polis adopted it statewide. Because as of 2022, the government estimates that there are 22 million AR-style weapons in circulation. So there's your firearm in common use. Honestly, Joe, if I were a betting man, I'm taking the over.
1: I don't know what Polly Market has. Onwards, a friend of yours, I think you used to work with him, Ken Cuccinelli, lit a fuse yesterday because I asked him about this mad dash to redistrict in the wake of the Supreme Court's ruling on the Voting Rights Act, and he expressed qualms about how it appears, and his worry is that Republicans will not be able to message against the Democrat campaign of Republicans want to diminish the black vote, or and I know you have said so frequently about how the Democrats have no problem lying, but Republicans have a problem telling the truth in the face of it. What does a Republican have to do to be ready to face the onslaught of, see, you just want to suppress black people's votes?
2: So I love Ken, and we did work together under the guise of an entity called Virginia Self-Defense Law, where we worked together to protect lawful gun owners who were oppressed by oppressive governments. So that's my history with Ken. It goes back a long ways. But that is a decidedly un-Ken Cuccinelli type of thing to say. It really, and I'd say it if he was on the other line. The first day I was in the Virginia Senate, I went in. I cannot remember what we were discussing, but leadership was sort of hand-wringing and pearl clutching about how to message it. And I said, why not say X, Y, and Z? Because that's what the truth is. And the leader said, well, they're going to call us racist, to which I responded, they're going to call us racist anyway. Why not just tell the truth? And that's something that I've always admired about Ken Cuccinelli, that he's always said, well, look, they're going to do what they're going to do. This is like so predictable. You could script the left's response. But I just think we lean into the truth of Dr. King when he said, we're asking only that you live up to the words that you put down on paper, that the most important thing is the content of your character, not the color of your skin. If any of your listeners have not seen Congressman West Hunt, who was cornered by a liberal reporter on the stairs of the Capitol building and asked, what's going to happen when there are fewer black Republicans? And Wesley Hunt said, is there a Republican majority? Because I care more about the diversity between your left and right ear, the strength of character and what's in your heart, than I do what you look like. Right. And I didn't begin to become as articulate. Yeah. Congressman Hunt did it 1,000 times better. That should be the point. I guess on paper, I'm a white guy. I'll take 270 conservative black guys in Congress or black women. I don't care what color your skin. You won't vote for Obama because he's black. Bullcrap. Put Thomas Sowell or Walter Williams on the ballot and see how hard it worked to get that guy elected. Right. So we just have to stand on truth. Right. And race is used as a substitute for class in the Marxist attack on Western civilization. Right. Because they can't play the class warfare struggle that they could with the proletariat versus the bourgeoisie in Europe.
1: Oh, yeah, that's absolutely
3: 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You know, it's true. 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
5: From ABC News, I'm Michelle Franzen. Several passengers have been evacuated from the Dutch cruise ship struck by hantavirus outbreak, a rodent-borne virus that may have been passed now from human to human.
6: Nearly 150 people were aboard the Dutch ship MV Hondius when a 70-year-old man died of hantavirus. His wife later died of the same illness. The death of a German man has not been verified as hantavirus. The ship has been denied docking, but now passengers are being evacuated in small boats, taken by ambulance to the airport in Cape Verde off the coast of Africa and flown to the Netherlands. Jim Ryan, ABC News.
5: Swiss officials say a man returning from South Africa who took a cruise has tested positive for the virus. After the U.S. launched Project Freedom to escort ships through the Strait of Hormuz, President Trump now says that operation will be paused. ABC's Rachel Scott explains.
7: The president saying he wants to see whether the agreement can be finalized and signed with Iran. Just hours earlier, Secretary of State Marco Rubio dubbing Project Freedom the next stage of the war.
8: The operation is over. Epic Fury, as the president notified Congress, we're done with that stage of it. Okay, we're now on to this Project of Freedom.
7: But it's unclear what, if any, progress there's been in negotiations between the U.S. and Iran. It's the latest of several reversals for the war that's now in its 10th week.
5: Senate Republicans now backing a $1 billion proposal for next year's budget to pay for security for the new White House ballroom. That after the president vowed the project would be funded by donors. ABC's Jay O'Brien says it faces an uphill battle.
9: This money is tucked into a broader $70 billion bill to fund ICE and Customs and Border Protection, two agencies that were left out of that bipartisan deal to recently reopen the rest of the Department of Homeland Security. The money can be used, the bill says, just for security, not general construction. But it's unclear exactly what that would entail at this hour.
5: On Wall Street, shares are up and oil has dropped on advances and hopes of peace talks with Iran finalized. You're listening.
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2: It's Wildfire Awareness Week, an event California fire officials are using to remind residents to stay alert. Officials point to last year's devastating wildfires in Los Angeles as a reminder the threat is increasingly year-round due to climate change. LA Fire Department Air Operations Crew Chief Johnny Gray says this year's uniquely challenging, given major events coming up like the World Cup.
3: If the bells go off and an emergency does happen, we are prepared to go tackle whatever problem that it is.
2: It has been more than 3 months since Nancy Guthrie vanished from her Arizona home.
4: FBI Director Kash Patel says his agency was kept out of the Nancy Guthrie investigation for 4 days at the beginning. He told Sean Hannity's podcast that he was the one who called Google and insisted that they look in their system for images from Guthrie's doorbell camera, even though Guthrie wasn't paying for a subscription. And he said it was the Pima County Sheriff's decision to send a DNA sample to a private lab in Florida rather than the FBI lab at Quantico. But the sheriff says the FBI was immediately notified and that a member of the FBI task force was on scene. Guthrie's whereabouts remain unknown. Alex Stone, ABC News.
2: Law enforcement and the family still offering a reward for information. Utz Quality Foods issuing a recall for a half a dozen of its Utz potato chips and dirty chips due to concerns of possible salmonella contamination tied to dry milk powder used as seasoning. Michelle Franzen, ABC News.
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8: North Idaho weather.
9: We're expecting mid-70s temperatures with sunshine today. Tonight, a 20% chance of showers before 11 p.m. Partly cloudy down in the upper 40s. Thursday, right back to sunshine and mid-70s temperatures. Partly cloudy Thursday night. Friday should be a very cloudy day, but no rain expected.
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0: The blessings of a Ted's D wash around you, the day where we actually take extra time to celebrate the God's gifts to you and that you have figured them out. If you haven't, I can give you some tips if you like at 434-882-4217. Again, Joe Thomas in the Morning is for entertainment purposes only and does not treat any specific disease or malfunction. However, I can give you some of the lessons I've learned in the pursuit of trying to figure out what it is God has put you here to do, because that's what it is. That's the secret to long life and happiness. Figure out why God put you here and then go do it. And you do it with zeal and vigor, and that's what our avatar does. And we celebrate your Tedness in that way. But like I said, 434-882-4217. That is easy enough. This text message comes in to that number. You can call it, talk to me over it, or text message this one. Joe, if you're thinking about buying a gun, you may want to stay away from Walmart stores. When I bought a gun for a young man for his birthday, I was not allowed to handle or touch the gun until I paid for it, and then had to have a supervisor carry it out of the store and get off the sidewalk before it was handed over to me. You know, this is what happens. These are gun-free zones. These are gun-restricted. Tom is going to be back on with us in a moment. We were talking about my point on remote war and these drones that are dropping bombs and, you know, without a single Russian soldier being within, you know, 1,000 miles of the 27 Ukrainians they killed last night. You know, he pointed out that it was as far back as Agincourt. You had technology, the technology of war, the science of war is always make it so I can kill them, but they can't kill me. You know, the Gatling gun, the very first machine gun deployed in war, Civil War, Union soldiers at the top of the hill going blah, blah, blah, blah, blah, blah, blah, blah, blah. You know, Confederates walking up the hill like, hold it, what the hell is that thing? And just mowing them down, grinding them up like so much hamburger. You know, and then the war turned when the Confederacy got a few of those. And then, you know, so it goes back and forth. But, you know, even the firearm, America's Second Amendment protections, we're supposed to be able to defend ourselves as easily as somebody can do harm to us. But let me pick up on why this is an issue. 22 states are opposing the U.S. Postal Service rule that apparently was based on a January opinion issued by the Department of Justice that told USPS, so long as Congress chooses to run a parcel service, and I love the way that's written, the Second Amendment precludes it from refusing to ship constitutionally protected firearms to and from law-abiding citizens, even if they are not licensed manufacturers or dealers. And there's so much more going on in that opinion. But the states, Connecticut, California, New York, Virginia, Maryland, all of these places are now railing against this ruling, saying that this circumvents their own internal state obfuscations and infringements on the Second Amendment. In Ohio, Senator Sherrod Brown is back in the fray, ready to face Republican John Husted in a special election to fill the remainder of the six-year Senate term that had been won by J.D. Vance in 2022. In the governor's race, it's COVID versus Doge, as Vivek Ramaswamy is the Republican facing Amy Acton in November. China's foreign minister called the Iranian foreign minister into the principal's office and lectured him about how distressed the Chaicoms were that the conflict with the United States is still going on. Wang Yi told Abbas Arachi that they needed to get serious about a comprehensive ceasefire. Meanwhile, Pakistani mediators told President Trump that great progress has been made towards a complete and final agreement, to the point where President Trump has paused a one-day-old Project Freedom flotilla to try to get ships moved through the Strait of Hormuz. A proposed UN resolution threatens Iran with sanctions or other measures if it doesn't halt attacks on ships in the straits or impose tolls. The draft resolution also says that Iran must immediately participate and enable UN efforts to establish humanitarian corridor through the Strait of Hormuz. And the United Arab Emirates says this Iron Dome defense system Israel gave it is working great.
1: Every state is home to significant historic sites that tell the American story. 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The Heritage Guide to Historic Sites invites every American to rediscover the places and stories that define our nation. 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
17: We're expecting mid-70s temperatures with sunshine today. Tonight, a 20% chance of showers before 11 p.m. Partly cloudy down in the upper 40s. Thursday, right back to sunshine and mid-70s temperatures. Partly cloudy Thursday night. Friday should be a very cloudy day, but no rain expected.

0: 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So let's say
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2: On this Wednesday morning, thank you for letting us be of service to you. 434-882-4217. It's a multitasker. You can text message to me, or you can send a phone call in, and we'll conversate as need be. All this one text message to that number, and I appreciate those. There are pictures of pixie sticks for Mac. Apparently, still only a couple of bucks for a box of pixie sticks at the big box store there. Scott, I think we got Scott. Scott writes in from Virginia Beach, politicians that pander to any group have always bothered me. I preferred if they viewed us all as Americans first. Yeah, but that's the problem is nobody wants everybody. Narrow casting has become the currency of the realm. And I remember a decade, maybe even two decades ago, I started a census in radio. Nobody was out there to get everybody. I think the last person not named Joe Thomas in the morning to get up every morning with an expectation of every single person within the sound of my voice listening to me, tuning in to the station, was Howard Stern. Howard Stern never walked in thinking, well, I need to narrow cast to the 13 to 40-year-old male who was that the predominantly who listened to him? Sure. But we have this narrow casting problem. We talk about gerrymandering and how politicians are out there trying to pick their voters through redistricting, but the worst part is they try to suppress the vote of anyone that they don't think will agree with them. And I don't mean that in a poll tax kind of way. I just mean that they try to motivate their voters and demotivate the other guy's voters rather than just trying to inspire them all to rally to them. And, you know, Dr. Clark was on with us earlier. We were talking about 80% of the country is conservative. If you look at it, you know, through the right lenses, you look at the congressional districts as they exist now, you realize how much of the United States is already red. It, Tom Drops Bombs is the YouTube channel. Tom Garrett, delegate and former congressman, Tom. But race baiting is such a big part of this divide and conquer.
3: Yeah, there's so much. Yeah, there's so much class mobility that they got to find something else. So they use race, and it's sickening. And I don't care, you know, if my daughter marries a black man or a white man, as long as she marries a good man, right? And that's where we are. Where I am. And I'm surprised Ken's not there. We just tell the truth. Sorry, guys. You aren't entitled to special privileges because of the color of your skin, nor am I.
2: Well, I think, and not to speak for Ken, but he was speaking with me, so I feel like, you know, I'm at least 50% of the conversation. His concern was not whether, I think he was right where you said, they're going to say it. I don't think Ken feels very comfortable that today's class of Republicans is ready to be Tom Garrett in that battle, or Ken Cuccinelli, or Joe Thomas, who will boldly go where, you know, only the keyboard warriors want him to go so they can take shots at him. Your favorite. Famous for saying, if you're taking flack, well, that means you're over the target. But most people don't want to take that flack. I said earlier in the program, one of the best ways to message in the black community is go to the black community. And I run into more and more Republicans that don't want to do that.
3: It's frustrating when I go through the sort of vast digital wasteland of the internet, when I say don't elect any incumbents, right? I mean, like, don't elect any incumbents is a lot more efficient than saying don't elect the crappy ones, but the answer is right there.
2: Right.
3: So my job in my caucus, truly, I believe, is to embolden my colleagues to just stand up and say the truth as boldly as the other side says lies, right? And yeah. Somebody has to go first. And I've already failed so much that I've lost my fear of failure. So, I mean, which is a blessing, truly. So that's what we have to do. You're right. I mean, Ken's amazing, but just because This is back to George Will's, the two types of people get elected, those who want to be somebody and those who want to do something, right? The be somebody's want a title and prestige and a lapel pin, fire them all. You should be willing to get unelected because you did what was right.
2: So does the party have to change? Does party leadership, going back to something that has crippled a lot of our states, Ohio's getting hit with it now over their primaries, and Indiana and the overturning of the Indiana Senate in a lot of races there, Virginia, that has racked us for 2 years, that party leadership isn't doing a better job. And it's always the same. Party leadership shouldn't pick our candidates, and then why didn't party leadership pick better candidates? I can't pick which argument I want to answer first.
3: Right. Well, you know, success has 1,000 fathers and failure is an orphan. The culture needs to change. The culture needs to change. The American culture needs to change, or you will continue to get people who will try to do or say whatever they think they need to say to get elected for that prestige, that self validation or what have you, whatever they're chasing. Right. So I got a bill that I'm going to carry next year and it'll die. That's going to say every single public school classroom in Virginia, K through 12, will have on the wall a sign that's, you know, twice 8.5 by 11 that says, don't lie, don't cheat, apologize, and forgive, right? They're not going to let us put the Ten Commandments on the wall. How about don't lie, don't cheat, apologize, and forgive? And because culturally we are weak because our culture says that it's okay to do or say whatever you need to get what you want. This nihilism, this sort of situational ethics thing will be the end of all of us. And it hasn't infected just the Democrats.
2: Well, and it's, you know, criminally, it's the idea that, you know, I have stuff and you want stuff. So you have some protected right to take what you want from me, that private property. I mean, that's a million other things there. Good stuff, my friends. What's coming up on Tom Drops Bombs, or do you even know before you get into the cockpit?
3: Oh, well, we got, we missed some stuff. So I guess 2 days ago, speaking to Tyler Englander from Richmond's WRIC, Governor Spanberger said that she was still open to dog walking taxes, gym taxes, Amazon, Netflix taxes, because every reasonable idea deserves to be discussed. So right now we're going to tell people some of the reasonable ideas we had last session that she absolutely positively refused to discuss and killed under the dark of night.
2: Yeah, beautiful. Well, good stuff, my friend, and we will talk to you again very soon.
3: Yes, sir. God bless. Have a great day.
2: Now, for you at 434-882-4217, the issue of this, I think, goes back to our undermandering. This permanent act of reapportionment is not just racist, but it's vote suppressing. So you live in a district that's drawn to be a specific political party majority. What's going to encourage the other party to even get out and vote? Remember, I said, you go back to my discussion earlier in this segment about narrow casting. We want suburban housewives to turn out, and that's what our messaging is. But we'll also message to make sure the other guys don't. And this is where a lot of the political action committees will come in. They'll be out there trying to make the other guys' supporters not enthusiastic about them. And that's, you know, you have to energize the base for sure. But Reagan was the one who said, we need more people. We can't keep telling people in a country that's 75% conservative, the Republicans should never lose.
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9: ABC News, I'm Michelle Franzen. President Trump now says that if Iran agrees to a peace deal, then Operation Epic Fury will be at an end. But if not, the president in an online post says bombings will begin again. Yesterday, Secretary of State Marco Rubio said this.
10: The operation is over. Epic Fury, as the president notified Congress, we're done with that stage of it.
9: President Trump also pausing Project Freedom, the mission to protect ships in the Strait of Hormuz in order to try and get a peace deal. Three people have now been evacuated from a cruise ship where several people have tested positive for hantavirus. Dr. Ann Lindstrat with the WHO.
11: The incubation time for this hantavirus is between 1 and 8 weeks. It's rather long time between the incubation, the contact and the incubation day when you get symptoms.
9: And a spring snowstorm hammering parts of Colorado. Some areas getting a foot of snow and kids in many schools getting A May snow day. 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
2: We're going to get into this a little bit more tomorrow with the some of the folks who are trying to help the youth. There's several different surveys I've seen. Garrett Bryant, leader of Prayer at the Heart, working in the Gen Z community. Barna poll, 52% of U.S. teenagers say they were very motivated to learn more about Christ. 64% of those in Gen Z prayed in the past week, even though fewer regularly attended church or read the Bible compared to other generations. 61%, this is 14 to 29-year-olds, 61% say loneliness affects their mental health regularly. 36 report anxiety, 29% say they're depressed, over 50% say their life lacks purpose. Why is that? That's an intentional abuse of our children. And it's being done by the people who want us to be followers, not leaders. And I understand, not everybody invents the better mousetrap, but we are supposed to be the ones that choose to help the better mousetrap maker in their pursuit. If we so see fit, if we like the better mousetrap maker, we say, well, I like his idea. I'll take less money to go work for him. Is this something I believe in? The American ethos was do the things you believe in doing for the right reasons. See, this is a subtext of Ted's Day, even though it's really a subtext of every day. And so part of this is something that started as, you know, the internet societies, the message boards of the early 2000s started to become big, vestiges of them still visible in places like Reddit, where you would have a community, websites or pages dedicated to discussing radio or television or politics or restaurants or anything. So you'd have these chat rooms. 4chan, some of those things are vestiges of them as well. And the worry then, and we're talking about 06, 05, was that we were siloing ourselves off from authentic experience and interaction and rather just living in this insulated little world of, quote, safety. But safety is sad. Safety doesn't scare you. Scaring you actually makes you feel. And I'm not saying you should be out there climbing a tightrope across some building, but doing things outside of your comfort zone are important. And so go back to what I was saying about narrowcasting. Who benefits when we silo off all of the population like we did when? In the COVID lockdowns. So during the COVID lockdowns, we were told that any other living human being is a deadly weapon. Might as well be a pile of Iranian enriched uranium. It's just going to kill you. Don't interact with people. And there are still people 6 years hence walking down a street completely alone. Not another soul for hundreds of yards wearing a woke mask. So thorough was that gaslighting that there are still people who won't come out, won't interact, won't get off the computers and the chat rooms and the social media because they're afraid they will die. Never has so much time and so much effort been exerted on something that's unavoidable. this particular period in human history is so devastated by avoiding something that none of us can avoid. I'm not saying we go out and covet it, but it's coming. So

0: It's like saying all the people who had this done to them in World War XI. But all those Berliners who got on the first trains to the safety camps because they were afraid of what had happened during Kristallnacht, they weren't marched, they weren't goose-stepped there by the SS, the Gestapo didn't walk there. No, they walked onto those trains willingly because they were afraid of this mysterious brown shirt group, only to find that they were convincing them to get onto the trains. We have climbed into our own silos. We have convinced ourselves that we're the scary weapon and we must keep ourselves away. And it is making us more and more societally insane. And the young people, deciding they were done waiting for mom and dad, went looking out for, and my friend John Quisenberry, who runs one of the city elders groups, is a minister, runs a thing called City Church, that the expression I've heard is a Jesus-sized hole in someone's heart. I don't care where you find your faith. You can be Jewish, Muslim, Catholic, Christian. It doesn't make a difference to me. We need to understand community is what matters, not forced government-mandated community. I'm talking about just the idea that, hey, we're all in this together. So while we're running around trying to hide from one another, we're being fed information about how despicable all the people we're not bumping into are. And it's easier because we don't have any evidence to the contrary. Nobody, you know, when somebody says, hey, did you hear about Joe Thomas? You don't have any evidence to the contrary because you've never met me, because you won't come out of your house, because I might spray deadly COVID bullets at you. Still to this day. Never mind the Henta virus that is floating in the oceans off the eastern seaboard waiting to come ashore. Nobody will let it. But we've done this so that we segregate ourselves. We have self-segregated into our own little silos, our own little echo chambers, and it's not good. A politician, a representative of a community, should be going out every day, how can I get everyone to vote for me? I know there are political consultants that say that that's a fool's errand, but that's, you work on media and stuff like that, but let the politicians, let the ones who want to be representatives not pick, do I represent the Republicans or do I represent the Democrats? Try to get them all. Knock on every door. When I've done door knocking, I don't look at the list. It's easier for me to just walk along the street and knock on every door. Hi, how you doing? You know, there's a congressional race coming up this year. Oh, I know. I'm going to vote for so-and-so. Really? And what's that? Oh, well, he's been there for a really long time. Oh, okay. And stuff's working out for you, okay? Well, what do you mean? I mean, you said congressman's been there a long time. Well, I didn't think of that, but... you know, what are my choices? I can't vote for the insert name of Republican. So why not? Well, because I live in the city and we vote for Democrats. Well, what if they give you crappy Democrats? Who are you voting for then? That's what we need.
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7: According to University of Illinois ag economist Gerald Mashongi, fertilizer markets have not followed the recent decline in oil prices because vessel traffic through the Strait of Hormuz remains well below pre-conflict levels. Higher insurance costs and continued risk concerns have discouraged many ship owners from resuming normal routes. The shipping bottleneck has kept supplies tight for key crop nutrients. Mashongi reports urea prices were up about 41% from the week before fighting began in February, while anhydrous ammonia prices had risen more than 29% through mid-April. I'm Heather Roberts on the PNW Ag Network.
6: And in an effort to address high fertilizer prices and low supplies, Ag Secretary Brooke Rollins announced long-term efforts to address the ongoing problem facing the American farmer.
8: At our rural development mission, we continue to build out production through a $900 million fertilizer production expansion program. And we are now working around the clock with a lot of these, dozens of these projects to bring them to fruition.
6: So what could that look like?
8: Natural fertilizer products in Ames, Iowa is near the finish line and will be online and operational this summer, increasing their production by 36,000 tons annually.
6: Rollins, joined by other cabinet members Tuesday, added additional ways USDA may help include federal funding opportunities for infrastructure construction and operation, as well as decreasing time that it takes to obtain permits. 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
15: On this Ted's Day morning, 434-882-4217. 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And a couple of reactions to our discussion on messy war. We were talking about drones and how Russia just had a drone attack on Ukraine. For those who are wondering if we were still doing anything in Ukraine, and I brought up the fact that I am not a fan of remote wars, but a point was made, and Maurice writes into jtinthemorningradio@gmail.com, technology is what technology does. We always are looking for a better way to do something. If we make a lot of war, then technology will be in and about making more war. It's not an untrue statement. What I wish we were able to do more is make the commerce of selling things to civilians better. I think that ties into this Department of Justice ruling that's got all the attorney generals bent out of shape. But the technology of war, being able to kill from a distance, you know, I can kill you from further away than you can kill me from, it is always the tactical advantage. That's why air superiority became a big part of World War One, and as Ilhan Omar calls it, World War XI. So air superiority is, again, I'm up here and I'm shooting at you. Iron Dome, space, Star Wars, yes, technology keeps making it easier for us to kill you while you can't kill us. But there's, and Mary picked up on my concern. She writes in to jtinthemorningradio@gmail.com. I agree with you, Joe. My concern is that politicians will grow callous to the idea of war. War is not something you should enter into lightly. We should be, as a free society, the liberators. And so, you know, we celebrate those who voluntarily go out into harm's way. But I also, this is a subtext to it, and this email comes in from Janet, who picked up on it. She says, I heard you say that our soldiers are our best ambassadors. What do you mean by that? I've read horrific things out of the Vietnam War that didn't make it sound like our soldiers were the best ambassadors, Joe. Well, all right. Well, first off, a lot of the things you read about the Vietnam War were paid for by the Soviet Union, we came to find out later. So be careful of the stuff you read about the Vietnam War. Secondly, what I mean is that when foreign people, you know, go back to our last segment, we were just talking about silos. And, you know, in many of these countries, the first American they will ever meet is one of our soldiers. And much of their training is put into, you are tacitly an ambassadorial corps whose job is it, you know, go in and break things and blow things up. But just until we get the people who have usurped the citizens' God-given liberties away from them. I mean, that's the abstract. Does it always happen that way? I can hear Kareem writing right now with instances, chapter and verse, of instances where that didn't happen so much. So, yes, yes, that is true. There are too many instances where that don't happen so much. But you strive because we're imperfect people. and you want to create a scenario. And I think the congressional scenario of war powers is

is important and you don't like it because currently it's Donald Trump and he's trying to do something, trying to end this 240-year-long war with Iran that we keep trying to buy our way out of. To what end, I don't know, but John Adams' plan was picked by George Washington over Thomas Jefferson's, probably because Jefferson was just never a good deal maker. He brought the idea to Washington, and Washington looked at, we may have to engage a war, and said, not on, not where we are as a country right now. We can't be sailing ships off, few we had at the time. But the issue still dangles out there about this idea that we can engage wars without actually having to put our young men and women in a place, I think makes it harder for people to love America as liberators, because we're just a bunch of drones in the air dropping ordnance on you. So I think there is an efficacy to boots on the ground. And if not, for no other reason than the natives get to actually meet a live doodah American right there in front of them. Go figure. Because when they do and they realize what drives an American soldier and they find out, oh, you're a volunteer, you're not conscripted and all those things, we win. We win the hearts and minds by being in those neighborhoods. And to finish up on that point, going into the neighborhoods, having conversations that you might not want to because you don't feel like you're a winner on those arguments. If you're a conservative person, and I say that to the members of the Republican brand that are, you will have good free market solutions. And if not, you know where to find them, and they will make sense to you.

0: So when I just got this email in about the subject of politicians and going in to try to win over all the votes, Joe, we need to have districts that are more attuned to the citizens. This is my point about the Permanent Reapportionment Act, is that, you know, in this loss of the size of our districts, we've grown so distant. There are so many of us that, you know, none of us get heard. And you lose the whole need for the minority majority districts as well on top of it, because you have small compact districts that are very close to one another, very close to the communities that they serve. And you win. So, I mean, the construct of the Constitution already had all of this stuff baked into the cake. And we keep trying to take the egg out of the cake mix after the cake has been made. We'll get into this further tomorrow morning. Until then, have a great Ted's Day. I am Joe Thomas. Until then, so long, and thanks for all the fish.
1: Much of neck and spinal pain is caused by the compression of spinal nerves. According to Dr. Jeff Fisher, an Irvine, California-based chiropractor with more than 30 years of experience, this compression can stem from a chronic condition, acute injury, or simply aging. 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

0: from ABC News, I'm Michelle Franzen. Three sick passengers have been airlifted from a cruise ship off the West African coast after an outbreak of hantavirus, typically transmitted through rodent droppings. New tests, though, show this strain can pass from human to human. Here's ABC's Victor Okendo.
1: Teams are racing to contain a suspected outbreak of a rare strain of hantavirus that health officials say may spread person to person.
2: We do believe that there may be some human-to-human transmission that's happening among the really close contacts, the husband and wife, people who've shared cabins.
1: The World Health Organization suspects the first victims, a Dutch couple, were likely infected before boarding the ship weeks ago in Argentina, where the rare Andes strain was discovered.
0: After the U.S. launched Project Freedom to escort ships through the Strait of Hormuz, President Trump now says that operation is paused to allow for peace talks. Now the president says Operation Epic Fury is only over if Iran makes a deal, and if they don't, bombing could resume. Here's ABC's Mary Bruce.
3: A top Iranian official insisting, quote, "We have not even begun yet," adding, "We know full well that the continuation of the status quo is intolerable for America." Here at home, the average price of a gallon of gas now topping $4.50, the highest it's been in 4 years. The price of beef soaring more than 15% over the past year.
0: GOP Representative Nancy Mace announcing she's obtained new records through a congressional subpoena revealing just how much taxpayers paid for confidential sexual misconduct and harassment settlements.
4: These are from documents that Mace and the House Oversight Committee subpoenaed, and ABC News has learned they show upwards of $338,000 in previously confidential taxpayer-funded settlements between 2007 and 2017. Now, all of the members listed have since left Congress, and each of the incidents, most of them rather, have been previously reported by ABC News or other outlets, but it comes amid a broader push for reform up here on Capitol Hill.
0: ABC's Jay O'Brien, you're listening to ABC News.
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6: Job creation blew past economists' expectations in April, according to payroll processor ADP, with private employers adding 109,000 positions. ADP says continued strength in the healthcare sector, along with a rebound in trade, transportation, and utilities, fueled the fastest pace of job growth since January of 2025.
0: ABC's Jim Ryan. The government will release its monthly employment report later this week. Legendary rock band The Rolling Stones still going, rolling out a new album, their first in nearly two decades. The latest single just dropped. ABC's Mike DeBusky has more.
7: Rolling Stones have a new album coming out. Foreign Tongues will feature 14 new songs from the iconic band, including two singles, In the Stars and Rough and Twisted, both of which are out now.
0: The album titled Foreign Tongues due out in July, and fans can pre-order. Even the Pope can't always get great customer service, it seems. The New York Times says after Pope Leo was elected, he called his bank, of course, to change some personal information. When he identified himself, the customer service rep hung up. The Vatican had to reach out to the bank president. Parts of Colorado now getting hit with a rare spring snowstorm, with some schools declaring a snow day for students. In the Midwest and parts of the Northeast, summer-like temperatures have moved in. Michelle Franzen, ABC News.
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10: North Idaho weather.
11: You can expect plenty of sunshine today with temperatures back in the mid-70 range. There is a 20% chance of showers this evening. Partly cloudy down to 48. It won't affect tomorrow. Should be sunny once again. Mid-70s temperatures expected on your Thursday.
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14: Escorts on hold. Good morning, I'm Gordon Deal, along with Nicole Murray. On this Wednesday, May 6th, glad you could be with us. Here's what we have for you this hour.
15: The U.S. is pausing its mission to reopen the Strait of Hormuz, temporarily stopping an effort that began on Monday.
14: President Trump still has election muscle. Hear how he influenced primary results in Ohio and Indiana.
15: The New York Times says the FDA has blocked the publication of studies that show the safety of COVID and shingles vaccines.
14: And what you can expect to pay to treat your mom on Mother's Day.
16: The meal out is expected to cost 4%. More. And then if you want to go kind of the whole nine yards and buy mom a gift package of flowers and jewelry and chocolates and spa treatments, that's going to cost you 6% more according to Coupon Follow or $543.
14: Goodness.
16: Some people are spending some good money on some mom's Mother's Day gifts.
14: Betty Lynn Fisher at USA Today on the rising cost of celebrating mom. Fresh developments in the Middle East. President Trump says he is hitting the pause button on Project Freedom, the U.S. plan to guide commercial ships through the Strait of Hormuz. In a Truth Social post late yesterday, he said the effort is on hold for a short period of time to see if the United States can strike a deal with Iran. He said he made the decision at the request of Pakistan, which has helped mediate negotiations between the two.
17: I call it a skirmish because Iran has no chance. They never did. They know it. They express it to me when I talk to them. Then they get on television. They say how well they're doing.
14: Trump also said the U.S. and Iran have made great progress toward a final agreement. The blockade of Iranian ports, by the way, will remain in place. Iranian officials have reacted furiously to Project Freedom. Iran has warned any ship that tries to transit the strait without permission will be targeted. More than 1,500 commercial ships are still waiting to get through. Defense Secretary Pete Hegseth says the ceasefire is not over, even though Iranian vessels on Monday fired on U.S. ships guiding vessels through the Strait of Hormuz, resulting in the U.S. sinking several small Iranian boats. Joint Chiefs Chairman General Dan Kane said Iran had attacked the U.S. more than 10 times since the April 8th ceasefire, but it, quote, fell below the threshold of restarting major combat operations.
18: The threshold of restarting is a political decision above my pay grade. What I'll say is it's low harassing fire right now. It feels like Iran is grasping at straws to try to do something across the southern flank.
14: Hegseth noted that Project Freedom, the U.S. effort to guide commercial vessels in the Strait of Hormuz, is separate and distinct from Operation Epic Fury. He called the operation a temporary solution for the U.S., saying the world needs this waterway more than we do. During remarks yesterday, Hegseth and Kane also shot down rumors that Iran is using trained dolphins armed with explosives to block the Strait of Hormuz. Candidates backed by President Trump had a good showing in primary elections in Indiana and Ohio. In the Buckeye state, Vivek Ramaswamy won the Republican nomination for Ohio governor yesterday, setting up a November race against Democrat Amy Acton, the state's former COVID czar.
19: I want to say thank you to our U.S. President, President Trump, for his endorsement in this campaign since day one.
14: Also, former Senator Sherrod Brown easily defeated a challenger in the Democratic primary and will now attempt to unseat incumbent Republican John Husted, who filled the seat vacated by J.D. Vance. Elsewhere, Trump candidates dominated in Indiana, winning at least 5 out of 7 Senate primary races where his challengers were running. The president's endorsements came as he attempted to defeat Republican incumbents who rejected his call for mid-decade redistricting of the state's congressional districts. By the way, if you've missed anything from today's show, you can always stream or download a podcast. It's available every day on Apple, Google, Spotify, or wherever you get your podcasts. 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

0: Smart, bringing you what you need to know. This is America's First News, This Morning with Gordon Deal.
1: Glad you're with us. Welcome into Wednesday. Florida's politically influential Cuban-American community is pressuring President Trump to fully oust Cuba's communist leadership as the Trump administration looks willing to settle for less. It's a story by Kimberly Leonard, politics reporter at Politico. Kimberly, explain the pressure campaign.
2: Yeah, listen, Cuban Americans who are among President Trump's most fervent supporters in probably the entire U.S. are growing increasingly concerned about what might happen in Cuba. They feel that there have been mixed messages about what exactly the administration is going to do, and they've been sort of trying to get out ahead of whatever might happen. So they've joined together to sign this accord that says, you know, here's how we want the communist regime to fall. And then after that, we want to make sure that we transition to democracy, that there are elections that are held. They've been doing demonstrations all over Miami, whether it's a prayer gathering, a caravan. They have been really making sure that their message is clear that, listen, we want regime change. We don't want Venezuela 2.0, essentially. Wow. And so we're just really closely watching that to see how it might shape the elections and President Trump's support down here in Miami, where I live.
1: Okay, so what about these mixed messages that the Cuban-American community perceives from the Trump administration?
2: Right. And to be clear, we obviously don't know, right, what the Trump administration's going to do. President Trump was talking about it a little bit over on Friday. He said, oh, we're going to take over Cuba, which, you know, that would make a lot of Cuban Americans very happy, right? They've been waiting for freedom for their island nation for so long. And so, but they are concerned when either Secretary of State Rubio or President Trump make comments that are more about economic reform in Cuba versus overthrowing the regime. And they're trying to make it clear that, listen, we don't want, you know, just the president to go. We want to make sure the Castros, everyone and their family, are no longer in power, because they feel that just keeping the communist system in place, but then allowing, let's say, trade or internet or anything like that, would be different from what they expected President Trump to do. I mean, he's been talking about liberating Cuba for you know, since he entered politics, and it's one of the big reasons why Cuban Americans support him so much, because he has been so strong on what he might do there. Oh, and so the more recent comments are just putting them on edge, and also just looking over right to what's happened in Venezuela and looking at Iran and saying, okay, that might have to come first. So how much longer is Cuba going to be waiting?
1: Wow. We're speaking with Kimberly Leonard, politics reporter covering Florida for Politico. The story is called Trump's Cuban-American base is no longer guaranteeing him loyalty. Are there some in the Cuban-American community in South Florida who want military action, say, in Havana?
2: So there was actually a poll that was done recently on behalf of the Miami Herald, and it did find that the vast majority of the diaspora community down here does want some sort of military action. However, it was about evenly divided between those who said they wanted military action that was only focused on humanitarian reasons. So, for example, you know, when you look and you see the military involved in natural disasters and things like that, just going in and helping people, because obviously there are a lot of blackouts right now. No, there's no power on the island. People are hungry. Medical surgeries are being postponed. It's just a very, very dire situation. And so about half of those report they wanted the military to go in to help with that situation. And the other half of those who support military action do support some sort of, you know, overthrow, you know, more traditionally what people think of, right, when they think of military action in another country.
1: Wow. Widen that lens a little bit and just give us a sense of the political clout that this group actually has.
2: Look, they have incredible clout. They've created a huge community down here. We have members of Congress who are Cuban American, right? Who are also very influential. They are very outspoken. Again, I want to emphasize, this is a cohort of people that is super gung-ho about President Trump, right? Like, if you go to a rally about Cuban freedom, you will see people wearing MAGA hats. You'll see them wearing capes with President Trump's image, you know, where he pumps his fist into the air after the assassination attempt in Butler. And so this is a group that is super excited about what President Trump might do in Cuba. But if he falls short of that, people don't see it as, okay, then they'll turn to Democrats, right? But it might cause more people to stay home.
1: Thanks, Kimberly. Kimberly Leonard, politics reporter at Politico. 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
0: And now, the three big things you need to know. Number one.
3: President Trump says he is pausing the U.S. military's new operation to guide cargo ships out of the Strait of Hormuz with hopes of striking a deal with Iran.
4: We can't let Iran have a nuclear weapon. You might be too young for this. I don't know if I want. They probably know. They probably know better than most people. But you can't let a bunch of lunatics have a nuclear weapon, or the world would be in trouble. The world would be in trouble.
3: Trump revealed the news on Truth Social yesterday, saying he made the decision at the request of Pakistan, who has been mediating negotiations.
0: Number two.
3: Defense Secretary Pete Hegseth says the ceasefire with Iran is not over, despite America's top general acknowledging that Tehran has launched at least 10 attacks against U.S. forces since April 8th.
5: No, the ceasefire is not over. Ultimately, this is a separate and distinct project. And we expected there would be some churn at the beginning, which happened. And we said we would defend and defend aggressively, and we absolutely have. Iran knows that.
0: Number three.
3: The World Health Organization said it believes there was rare human-to-human transmission of the Hanta virus on a cruise ship currently in lockdown in the Atlantic Ocean, with three people now dead. Dr. Maria Van Kerkhove with the WHO.
6: Contact tracing is ongoing. Further laboratory testing continues.
3: WHO officials added at least four other cases of Hanta virus have been confirmed on the ship. Two people have been killed and three others were injured in a pair of shootings in Carrollton, Texas, that police say stemmed from a business dispute. Officials added that 69-year-old Sung Han Ho has been arrested in connection with the shootings. President Trump has signed an executive order to bring back the Presidential Physical Fitness Award.
4: We're bringing it back. We're bringing it back. My administration's working very hard to defend America's cherished athletic traditions and pass our values of excellence and competitiveness to the next generation.
3: And finally, a California sleep scientist says couples who have late night talks have a deeper bond because the mind is more honest when tired.
1: Wow. Here's how our late night talks go. Hey, roll over. You're snoring. You think that counts?
3: No, that it doesn't count.
1: Is that a late night talk?
3: maybe that's what our show is missing, late night talks.
1: 23 minutes after the hour.
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12: This is retired Colonel Kendrick Wills, former director of the Idaho State Police, with an important message about the upcoming election. Every politician says they support law enforcement during election season, but our public safety depends on leaders who back the badge with their votes, not just their words. Some legislators are cutting our funding and turning a deaf ear to our public safety needs, and those votes have consequences. An officer hours away when you call 911. Fewer detectives to solve violent crimes. That's why Defend and Protect Idaho paid to bring you this message. Because after 30 years in law enforcement, I know the difference between a supporter and a pretender.
13: Defend and Protect Idaho is a coalition of law enforcement backing Jim Woodward and Mark Sauter for state legislature. Jim Woodward and Mark Sauter don't just say they back the blue. They're proven conservatives who will listen to law enforcement and defend our communities. Vote Jim Woodward and Mark Sauter on May 19th.
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15: North Idaho weather.
16: You can expect plenty of sunshine today with temperatures back in the mid-70 range. There is a 20% chance of showers this evening, partly cloudy down to 48. It won't affect tomorrow. It should be sunny once again. Mid-70s temperatures expected on your Thursday.

0: Thanks for spending time with us. Celebrating mom this Mother's Day is going to cost you more thanks to inflation. Here's Betty Lynn Fisher, consumer reporter at USA Today. Betty, what are we looking at for this Sunday?
1: Yeah, so there's two studies recently. Wells Fargo Agri-Food Institute analysis took a look at some costs, credit card costs of people, how they spent for Mother's Day. And if you're going to take mom out to that meal, the meal out is expected to cost 4% more. And then if you want to go kind of the whole nine yards and buy mom a gift package of flowers and jewelry and chocolates and spa treatments, that's going to cost you 6% more, according to Coupon Follow. Or $543.
0: Goodness.
1: So people are spending some good money on some mom's Mother's Day gifts.
0: You're not kidding. Where do these cost increases come from, or is that obvious?
1: So in terms of the meal out, Wells Fargo Agri Institute is saying the cost mostly is in labor costs for the restaurant industry. The average restaurant meal was $67. It will be $67, up from $64. But in terms of the food, two big stars often of Mother's Day lunches or brunches often are eggs or beef, and they're kind of two different stories. As we know, last year egg prices were skyrocketing with bird flu. This year they have been much lower, and so that might be a meal choice to save on some money. But beef prices, on the other hand, are high and still quite high. The retail price of beef is up 17% as supply is not keeping up with demand.
0: Right. I think, as one analyst said in your story, it's like across all categories pretty much, these increases.
1: Yeah, so in terms of if you're looking at, the Mother's Day gift packages, flowers, jewelry, and chocolates saw the steepest increases, climbing about 7% over last year.
0: My goodness. We're speaking with Betty Lynn Fisher, consumer reporter at USA Today. The story is called Celebrating Mom is Going to Cost You More This Year. Here's why. Even worse for procrastinators, it sounds like.
1: Yeah, so Mother's Day is coming up quickly. So if you're looking to have to ship something to yourself to get it to mom, or ship it directly to mom, those shipping costs will increase if you the closer you get to Mother's Day and Jeez. Need faster shipping.
0: Wow. Well, so what's the advice here? Is there actually any way to avoid some sort of increase to what you might traditionally do for Mother's Day?
1: Probably shop around if you're looking for presents for mom and see what you can afford, and then in terms of taking her out, prepare for a little bit higher bill.
0: All right, perfume and cards, though, not out of control with their increases.
1: Yeah, perfume and cards both only rose about 1.1% over last year. So maybe those are something to take a look at.
0: Thanks, Betty. Betty Lynn Fisher, consumer reporter at USA Today. 30 minutes now after the hour on This Morning, America's First News.

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1: Here's your North Idaho Radio Sports Minute. Seattle Mariners go again with the Braves at 1:10 this afternoon. T-Mobile Park. Spokane Baseball Indians back at Avista tonight at 6:30. They've got the Tri-City Dust Devils in this week. Beat them yesterday, 4-2 yesterday. Tonight's Dollars in Your Dog night. In pro football, the affair scandal involving reporter Diana Russini and New England Patriots head coach Mike Vrabel rolls on. Reports are swirling that Russini's husband is dealing with the embarrassment. Still cares about her, would want to find some way to fix things if he can. How broken is that dude? Your wife's not going to be on TV anymore. Are you cool with the fact she's been cheating on you for 6 years? With Vrabel. Unless you're trying to swing some 50-yard line seats at the Patriots game for life. Move on with what you got left. And not surprisingly, sports bettors, investors, can get in on the drama. The prediction market, Kalshi, is letting customers weigh in with their dollars on whether Vrabel will be head coach of the Patriots when the team takes the field week one. That's sports, North Idaho Radio.
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4: ABC News, I'm Michelle Franzen. The president is now warning about fresh bombings on Iran if Iranian leaders don't agree to a peace plan. That from a post this morning. More from ABC's Rachel Scott at the White House.
5: The president launched Operation Epic Fury on February 28th. On April 7th, both sides agreeing to a ceasefire. And then on Sunday, the president announced Project Freedom, only to pause it 2 days later. The Strait of Hormuz remains at a virtual standstill. Only 2 commercial ships crossing under Project Freedom, more than 1,500 lined up waiting.
4: Despite a ceasefire that was supposed to take effect at midnight in the war in Ukraine, officials say Russia fired dozens of drones at Ukrainian targets overnight. Russian officials say Ukraine broke its own ceasefire. 3 patients removed from a cruise ship at the center of the hantavirus outbreak. The ship still off the West African coast. 3 people have died and around 150 people are still on board that ship. This is ABC News.
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1: Thanks for spending time with us. Welcome into Wednesday, May 6th. Gordon Deal with Nicole Murray. Some of our top stories and headlines. The president says he's pausing efforts to guide commercial ships through the Strait of Hormuz. Trump candidates get winning results during primary elections in Ohio and Indiana. Senate Republicans want $1 billion for security updates for the White House ballroom, even though Trump said construction would be financed with private money. Novo Nordisk says demand exceeded expectations for its Wegovy weight loss pill, and the CPR instructor who needed saving when he suffered a heart attack during class. That story in about 20 minutes. Sales of new single-family homes rose to 682,000 in March, exceeding economists' expectations. Here to break down the latest data is Mark Hamrick, senior economic analyst at Bankrate. Mark, take us through it.
2: So this is data on new home sales, so that's just a fraction of the overall housing market. But it is significant because we think about the difference between the segments, existing home sales or sales of previously owned homes. That is controlled by the willingness of previous owners or current owners to put their houses on the market. And we've talked in the past about the so-called lock-in effect, where there's not much supply of those previously owned homes on the market because people got very low mortgage rates and are some cases just unwilling to trade up to a higher mortgage if they move. So new home sales, lo and behold, this is the homes that are sold by builders, of course, and we see a bit of a surge there. So sales of new single family homes up about 7.5% in March from February, and also more than 3% above year-ago levels. So builders are employing some of the tools they have at their disposal to try to address affordability issues and obviously getting some positive results.
1: What tools are those, Mark?
2: Yeah, so builders obviously being typically large companies, although they're small builders as well, have access to capital, and they can offer buy downs on the mortgage rates that they are providing. So think about the fact that a builder can essentially, much the same as a car dealer, give you a range of options, including financing. And a buy down is a situation where you pay more money up front. We call those points typically, or other fees, and helps you to get a lower mortgage. So in the month of March, we had the average 30-year fixed rate mortgage, the typical home loan product that is used, at 6.25%. And if you're buying down, you can easily get below 6% on that mortgage and save some money on your monthly payment as well. So the builders are doing other things as well. They're shrinking the floor plans of some of these homes, just give people an easier point of entry. Closing cost assistance is another one.
1: We're speaking with Mark Hamrick, senior economic analyst at Bankrate. Do you get the sense that this is any sort of window, Mark, into the summer sale season? Because I think from early reports, it didn't seem like it was going to be a rousing one.
2: No, most recently on existing home sales, which is the largest part of the market, as we mentioned, we've seen some stagnation there. And think about the fact that what has happened. What has happened is there's a new war, not new by now, but new, beginning more than 2 months ago. And that injected uncertainty, that injected a new leg into the inflation quotient in the economy, and that has sent those mortgage rates a little bit higher. So a few months ago, we actually had one day where the 30-year fixed rate mortgage was averaging 5.99%, and more recently it's been above 6.3%. So what is the impact of that? The National Association of Realtors had come into the year saying they thought that we would see an increase in home sales of about 14% this year, and now they've chopped that down to 4%. But obviously, as we speak, it's May. A lot can happen between now and the end of the year. But if anything, I think people believe that obviously affordability constraints are here to stay. Inflation is definitely here to stay, probably goes higher before it goes lower. And the Federal Reserve right now sitting on its hands in the sense of not quite ready to move its benchmark interest rate, as we saw with the decision a week ago.
1: As potential home buyers collectively, are we getting used to this mortgage rate of being 6% plus? Is that starting to settle in?
2: Yeah, that's a great question. And the point is, I think so, because you can't just wait around forever for your hope for a mortgage rate to drop, especially if that's not going to happen. And, you know, one of the reasons people buy homes is because of changes in what's going on in their life, whether it's a new job, whether it's getting married, whether it's downsizing, having children, wanting to go to where the schools are, something like that. And so life happens and you just can't wait. At least a good number of people just can't wait. The other part, Gordon, and this is important, is that where we are right now with these mortgage rates, we sort of were fooled a little bit by the very low rates of the

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0: Thanks for being with us. Welcome into Wednesday. It is time now for the mic drop with this morning's Mike Gavin.
1: Good morning. Well, we've got a couple of fast food stories to talk about today. It seems that we've heard more than we'd like to from the CEOs of big fast food chains lately, and based on how it's been going, it would seem they should just stick to crunching the numbers. The latest to find himself in some hot water is Chipotle CEO Scott Boatwright, who appeared on a Yahoo Finance podcast and was asked about the persistent rumors that the chain's portions have gotten smaller over the years. The CEO, attempting to quell that perception, said that if customers want more food, they should ask for a little more, adding that employees are never going to say no if you ask for more. That's all fine, but customers fired back online, calling Boatwright out of touch and wondering why they have to ask for more. People who order online also asked how they could ask for a little more, while others implored that the CEO train his employees better.
0: Wow, so was this kind of an admission that portions have gotten smaller? I'm not quite sure how to read what he said there.
1: Yeah, I mean, you know, he certainly, you know, he did everything he possibly could to say, like, look, we're all about, you know, big burritos and big bowls, and we're all about big portion size and all that kind of stuff. But, you know, yeah, I guess if your perception, I think he's putting it on us. He's saying, like, look, you know, if you think you haven't gotten enough food, you know, we know we're giving you a lot, but if you think that your portion is skimpy, then you should ask for more.
0: Mm-hmm.
1: But if you ask for more meat, they're going to charge you more, just so you know. They'll give you some extra rice, they'll give you some extra beans, but if you ask for more meat, you're going to get charged more money.
0: Got it. It almost seems like they swapped out the scoopers, like the size of the scoopers,
1: yeah,
0: for

0: However they, you know, scoop guac or chicken or whatever to put it on a, in a burrito of some kind.
1: Yeah.
0: So they didn't actually announce that they were reducing portion size. They just actually made the scoopers a little smaller.
1: Sounds like another version of shrinkflation going on there.
0: Yeah.
1: We're just going to use smaller scoopers from now on.
0: Yeah.
1: I mean, and we've seen too, like in videos, like if you go in person, it seems like you get a lot more food than if you order online.
0: Mm.
1: You know, this just seems like they can, I don't know, they stuff it. Maybe because they're in front of you. Maybe they're intimidated by you, whatever it is. But it seems like you get more if you show up in person and be like, look, you know, I need more.
0: Okay. So just ask for more. That's the lesson here.
1: Yeah.
0: Ask for more. What is that?
1: Yeah. Just give me more. Keep it coming. Yeah,
0: need more rice, please.
1: Yeah. I'll take a second bowl if that's possible.
0: All right.
1: And if you prefer burgers over burritos and you want it fresh and hot, here's a hack that you might want to try. According to Fox News, Burger King fans say that when you order a Whopper, you should say you want it hot off the broiler. That ensures that you get a burger that's freshly grilled rather than languishing on a warming tray. This one works for online ordering as well, with the hot off the broiler coming up as a customization option. Though there is a catch, however. If you want your burger fresh and hot, you might have to wait a few extra minutes to get it. Reddit users seem to think it's worth it, saying the hot off the broiler burgers are noticeably hotter with a better char, texture, and even more melted cheese.
0: Mm.
1: I don't know how that's possible.
0: Wow.
1: I guess it just looks meltier.
0: Yeah.
1: It seems like you have more cheese when it's just, you know, meltier. It just looks better.
0: And I want to thank these internet sleuths from Reddit by saying that the hot off the broiler burgers are noticeably hotter.
1: Yes, they are.
0: Yeah, that's great insight.
1: That would be very disappointing if you ordered it hot off the broiler and it came out colder.
0: Warm,
1: or just, you know, room temperature. That would be extremely disappointing.
0: So hot off the broiler means hot in Burger King parlance.
1: Yeah, I suppose so.
0: Mm-hmm. Very good. Thank you, Mike. 13 minutes now in front of the hour. On This Morning, America's First News.
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1: Thanks for being with us. Frequent flyers of Spirit Airlines have now learned that customer loyalty is not always rewarded, at least not when a company shuts down. After Spirit announced this weekend that it was closing, the airline began dishing out refunds to travelers with booked flights. But loyal customers who have amassed thousands of points through flight purchases and credit card swipes might not see a penny in compensation for their accumulated rewards. An FAQ on its restructuring site says Spirit is unfortunately not able to refund guests for flight credits, vouchers, or miles. It says refunds are only available, or rather only able to be applied for canceled flights purchased with a credit or debit card. A bankruptcy court will ultimately determine if Spirit's loyalty points are actually worth anything. The Points Guy travel site value them at about 1.1 cents apiece. Spirit customers can file a proof of claim for their points, vouchers, or flight credits through EPIC. That's with a Q, E-P-I-Q, a website that streamlines bankruptcy proceedings for companies, but it says customers should not count on a payout. 8 minutes now in front of the hour on This Morning. Once again, here's Nicole Murray.
2: And now, the three big things you need to know. Number one.
3: President Trump says he has is halting Project Freedom, the U.S. effort to guide commercial ships through the Strait of Hormuz as negotiations with Iran continue.
4: They don't like playing games with us. They don't like it at all. You'll see that. As time goes by, you're going to see it. I think you've already seen it. We basically wiped out their military in about 2 weeks.
3: Trump posted the news on Truth Social yesterday, adding the arrangement came at the request of Pakistan, who has been mediating negotiations.
2: Number two.
3: Candidates backed by President Trump had a good showing in primary elections in Indiana and Ohio. They dominated in Indiana, with at least 5 out of 7 candidates winning against lawmakers who defied the president last year on redistricting. Meanwhile, in Ohio, former Senator Sherrod Brown won the Democratic Senate primary.
5: People are showing up. They're insisting on change. They're demanding a senator who will work for Ohio, not for the utility companies, not for the drug companies, not for the insurance companies, not for big oil, not for Wall Street. Someone who will be on your side.
3: Vivek Ramaswamy also won the Republican nomination for Ohio governor.
2: Number three.
3: Former New England Patriots receiver Stephon Diggs has been found not guilty of assaulting his personal chef in a pay dispute. Here's the clerk and the jury foreperson with the verdict.
6: On count one, strangulation or suffocation, what is your verdict? Guilty or not guilty?
7: Not guilty.
3: Diggs had pleaded not guilty to a felony strangulation charge and a misdemeanor assault and battery charge. Edmond police are following leads after one person was killed and at least 23 others were injured during a mass shooting at a lakeside party in Oklahoma. Sergeant James Hamm.
8: This still remains an active and ongoing investigation, and we will provide updates when we get them.
3: Hamm added that no suspects have been taken into custody. UnitedHealthcare said it is eliminating prior authorization requirements for 30% of medical services that previously required insurer approval, a policy shift that could speed access to patient care. The American Medical Association says the typical doctor's office spends on average 12 hours per week seeking insurer approval for medical treatments. According to a 2026 social health report, the average adult has not made a new close friend in 6 years.
1: Say that again?
3: So like the typical adult.
1: Has it made a new friend in 6 years?
3: Close friend, I think is the difference.
1: Close friend.
3: But would you say you've made any new friends in the past few years? Keep in mind, we met 2 years ago. Careful with that answer.
1: Let me review my list and get back to you.
3: Review your list? I'm shocked and offended.
1: Yeah. I would say yes.
3: Yeah?
1: I would say yeah.
3: All right.
1: 6 minutes now in front of the hour.
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15: This is retired Colonel Kendrick Wills, former director of the Idaho State Police, with an important message about the upcoming election. Every politician says they support law enforcement during election season, but our public safety depends on leaders who back the badge with their votes, not just their words. Some legislators are cutting our funding and turning a deaf ear to our public safety needs, and those votes have consequences. An officer hours away when you call 911. Fewer detectives to solve violent crimes. That's why Defend and Protect Idaho paid to bring you this message. Because after 30 years in law enforcement, I know the difference between a supporter and a pretender.
16: Defend and Protect Idaho is a coalition of law enforcement backing Jim Woodward and Mark Sauter for state legislature. Jim Woodward and Mark Sauter don't just say they back the blue. They're proven conservatives who will listen to law enforcement and defend our communities. Vote Jim Woodward and Mark Sauter on May 19th.
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1: Thanks for joining us. What began as a routine classroom exercise in eastern Wisconsin turned into a real-life emergency when EMT students were forced to save the life of their instructor. 72-year-old Carl Arps was leading a training scenario at Fox Valley Technical College in March, pretending to suffer from chest pain. Moments later, students noticed a change while taking vitals. Within seconds, they realized Arps was no longer acting. He was in cardiac arrest. They sprang into action. Instructor Les James told WFRV Television the response was fast, with CPR beginning in 40 seconds, the AED applied in 90 seconds with 2 shocks. Soon, Mr. Arps was speaking again when his pulse returned. Arps immediately and ultimately underwent open-heart surgery. He's now recovering at home and beginning cardiac rehab. For Nicole Murray and Mike Gavin, I'm Gordon Deal. Thanks for listening to This Morning, America's First News.
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23: From ABC News, I'm Michelle Franzen. After Secretary of State Marco Rubio announced the end of the U.S. combat mission against Iran,
24: the operation is over. Epic Fury, as the president notified Congress, we're done with that stage of it.
23: President Trump now says Operation Epic Fury only ends if Iran agrees to deal or bombing could resume. The president also says he's pausing Project Freedom, where the U.S. military began escorting tankers through the Strait of Hormuz days ago to help progress on peace talks. Tankers once again in limbo, along with oil and gas prices. Here's ABC's Rebecca Jarvis.
0: The actual price of gasoline is not expected to decline anytime soon, and that is because of what's happened to our oil and gasoline inventories here in the U.S. Record amounts of these products have left the country in the last week as foreign buyers have been forced to find alternative sources. Our gasoline inventories now are at multi-year lows, which means prices will face even more upward pressure heading into the summer.
23: Indiana primary races yielding projected wins for at least five Republicans in state Senate races that were endorsed by President Trump. State Senate candidate Brian Schmeltzer, one of them, taking a victory lap.
2: I've only cried four times in my life, and this is number four.
23: In Ohio's gubernatorial primary,
4: I am so honored to be the Democratic candidate for governor of the great state of Ohio.
23: Dr. Amy Acton faces Republican Vivek Ramaswamy in the midterms. There are now eight confirmed and suspected cases of hantavirus on board that Dutch cruise ship off the coast of West Africa. Three passengers have died today. Six sick passengers were airlifted from the ship. Commerce Secretary Howard Lutnick returns to Capitol Hill, facing more questions in a closed-door session on his ties to the late convicted sex offender Jeffrey Epstein. Tickets to the new museum at the Obama Presidential Center are going on sale this hour. The center opens to the public on Chicago's South Side June 19th. 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
2: The FBI and banking industry renewing warnings about the newest techniques that scammers are using, including high-level role-playing with criminal intent.
3: Using information gleaned from the dark web or from legitimate data brokers, scammers posing as federal agents are calling victims firsthand.
4: When somebody is calling and pretending to be the FBI, the victim thinks that they're in trouble, so they're already frazzled.
3: Robert Richardson is with the FBI's Chicago field office.
4: The criminal then starts rushing them more.
3: Rushing them to transfer money out of an account the victim thinks has been hacked and into an account that turns out to belong to the scammer. The FBI took nearly 200,000 complaints about spoof phishing last year. Jim Ryan, ABC News.
2: The 4-day school week is growing in popularity around the country, and kids and teachers are stretching those in-class days to take one day off. Here's ABC's Sophie Flay.
5: More schools nationwide are embracing the idea, especially in rural areas. More than 2,000 schools in 26 states are now on a 4-day schedule. Studies show mixed academic results. Critics argue struggling students can fall behind, and families face childcare challenges. But south of Tucson, Patagonia Public Schools are reporting positive results after switching to a 4-day week 2 years ago. Math scores are up 7%.
2: Palo Verde High School in Arizona plans to switch to a 4-day school week in the fall. The principal says Fridays, though, the school will remain open for students to use, including the gym and library. Michelle Franz in ABC News.
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9: North Idaho weather.
10: We're expecting mid-70s temperatures with sunshine today. Tonight, a 20% chance of showers before 11 p.m. Partly cloudy down in the upper 40s. Thursday, right back to sunshine and mid-70s temperatures. Partly cloudy Thursday night. Friday should be a very cloudy day, but no rain expected.
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12: I'm Jim Woodward, and I approve this message.
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14: Hitting the pause button. Good morning, I'm Gordon Deal, along with Nicole Murray on this Wednesday, May 6th. Glad you could join us. Here's what's up this hour.
15: President Trump has announced he's suspending the U.S. mission to guide commercial ships through the Strait of Hormuz.
14: Crude oil prices are sharply lower today with a report about a framework to end the war with Iran.
15: Most of President Trump's endorsed candidates were victorious yesterday in primaries held in Ohio and Indiana.
14: And the cities where recent college grads have the best chance at being hired.
16: In the South, the top city, the #1 city overall, was Birmingham. That came up first place after being in fifth place last year on the strength of hiring there, as well as affordability and high wages.
14: Ray Smith at the Wall Street Journal on America's hiring hotspots for recent grads. President Trump is hitting the pause button on Project Freedom, the U.S. plan to guide commercial ships through the Strait of Hormuz. In a Truth Social post late yesterday, he said the effort is on hold for a short period of time to see if the United States can strike a deal with Iran. He said he made the decision at the request of Pakistan, which has helped mediate negotiations.
17: We can't let Iran have a nuclear weapon. You might be too young for this. I don't know if I want. They probably know. They probably know better than most people. But you can't let a bunch of lunatics have a nuclear weapon, or the world would be in trouble. The world would be in trouble.
14: The blockade of Iranian ports will remain in place. Meanwhile, Axios is reporting today that the White House believes it's getting close to an agreement with Iran on a one-page memorandum of understanding to end the war and set a framework for nuclear negotiations. Oil prices have dropped to about $102 a barrel today on the news. More than 1,500 commercial ships are still waiting to get through the strait. Defense Secretary Pete Hegseth says the ceasefire is not over, even though Iranian vessels on Monday fired on U.S. ships guiding vessels through the Strait of Hormuz, resulting in the U.S. sinking several small Iranian boats. Joint Chiefs Chairman General Dan Kane said Iran had attacked the U.S. more than 10 times since the April 8 ceasefire went into effect, but it, quote, fell below the threshold of restarting major combat operations. Neither official described what it would take to cross that threshold. It's the latest element of uncertainty around the expanding war, which was initially launched to destroy Iran's nuclear capabilities, but has now evolved into a battle over reopening the strait. Secretary Hegseth.
18: There are some actions the IRGC takes sometimes that are outside the bounds of what maybe Iranian negotiators would like. That's their job to rein that in and ultimately create a condition for a deal.
14: Neither Iran nor the U.S. have accepted each other's terms for a wider peace deal, though Trump told Congress last week that hostilities are over. Candidates backed by President Trump had a good showing in primary elections in Indiana and Ohio. First, Vivek Ramaswamy won the Republican nomination for Ohio governor yesterday, setting up a November showdown against Democrat Amy Acton, the state's former COVID czar. Also, former Senator Sherrod Brown easily defeated a challenger in the Democratic primary and will now attempt to unseat incumbent Republican John Husted, who filled the seat vacated by J.D. Vance.
19: People are showing up. They're insisting on change. They're demanding a senator who will work for Ohio, not for the utility companies, not for the drug companies, not for the insurance companies, not for big oil, not for Wall Street. Someone who will be on your side.
14: Elsewhere, Trump's candidates dominated in Indiana, winning at least 5 out of 7 Senate primary races where his challengers were running. The president's endorsements came as he attempted to knock out Republican incumbents who rejected his call for a mid-decade redistricting of the state's congressional districts. By the way, make sure to check out a podcast of today's show full of content you won't hear this hour. On today's podcast, the pressure campaign on Trump from Cuban Americans in Miami and new hacks for when you place orders with Chipotle and Burger King. 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
1: Glad you're with us. Welcome into Wednesday. The Supreme Court's decision earlier this week to temporarily restore male access to the abortion pill mifepristone has more than one angle. The court was responding to an emergency appeal that warned of potential chaos for patients who had appointments to access the drug. It won't be surprising that there could be political ramifications. Here's Gabrielle Etzel, healthcare reporter at the Washington Examiner. Gabrielle, revisit the Supreme Court's decision from Monday.
2: This has been a really long time coming, a very complicated case. And what you have to keep in mind, what it all boils down to is whether or not the abortion pill, mifepristone, should be dispensed in person by a doctor, or if a patient should be able to get it online. So let's track how this got to the Supreme Court in the first place. So way back in 2023, the Food and Drug Administration removed longstanding in-person screening requirements for the abortion pill. And since the overturn of Roe v. Wade, 13 states have completely prohibited elective abortion. So that means that when the FDA removed those in-person screening requirements, it opened it up for doctors to be able to sell these pills online, therefore violating those state laws, those bans on abortion. So Louisiana filed a lawsuit against the FDA, arguing that the state was harmed by the agency's actions there. And the Fifth Circuit Court of Appeals last week agreed with the state of Louisiana. They agreed and they suspended mifepristone sales online, sending everything into a tailspin. So the fast forward to Monday, Justice Samuel Alito put a temporary pause on that Fifth Circuit order, basically saying, let's just hold things steady until the whole Supreme Court can review this. They have about a week to make a final decision on what they're going to do.
1: Boy, meanwhile, abortions are up, right, over the past few years since the overturning of Roe v. Wade under Trump's watch, essentially.
2: Exactly, under Trump's watch, under the administration's watch, since the Dobbs decision that again overturned Roe versus Wade, we're at about 1.1 million abortions each year, and that increase is largely due to being able to sell that abortion pill mifepristone online. Most of scholars who've looked at the numbers, and again, abortion data in the U.S. is a little bit murky, but the scholars who have looked at it have said that most of that increase is due to being able to obtain the pill online and in states that have outlawed abortion. So it's an interesting paradox there.
1: Wow. What is it, like 60% of abortions are done with a pill?
2: Yes, between 60% and two-thirds. And you have to keep in mind that not all of those are online sales. Some of that is still in person. But pro-lifers and advocates against abortion argue that those in-person or screening requirements from the FDA are crucial to protect women's health. Mm. If you don't have those, you don't know, you don't have an ultrasound to determine how old the pregnancy is, how far along the woman is. You also don't know exactly whether it's an ectopic pregnancy, which mifepristone doesn't work on ectopic pregnancies, which can create medical emergencies for sure.
1: Wow. We're speaking with Gabrielle Etzel, healthcare reporter at the Washington Examiner. We're talking about the Supreme Court decision Monday that restores the ability to get the abortion drug mifepristone by mail. There are political ramifications here, I presume, Gabrielle. What could they be, say, come November?
2: Most definitely. It is an interesting moment. This is a major victory for the pro-life movement, just that this case has made it to the Supreme Court, regardless of how it shakes out, at least in my estimation. Now, if the Supreme Court completely overturns that appeals court decision, there could be some dicey circumstances for pro-lifers. But generally, though, the pro-life movement has kind of felt ostracized from the administration, the Trump administration, especially on abortion pills, that the FDA hasn't just voluntarily taken action to reinstitute those in-person dispensing requirements. So this could be a sign for the administration that there needs to be some more commitments to pro-lifers heading into the 2026 midterms.
1: Yeah, thanks, Gabrielle. Gabrielle Etzel, healthcare reporter at the Washington Examiner. 19 minutes after the hour on This Morning, America's First News. Here's Nicole Murray.
3: And now, the three big things you need to know. Number one.
4: President Trump says he is suspending the U.S. military's new operation to guide cargo ships out of the Strait of Hormuz with hopes of making a deal with Iran.
5: I call it a skirmish because Iran has no chance. They never did. They know it. They express it to me when I talk to them. Then they get on television. They say how well they're doing.
4: Trump revealed the news on Truth Social yesterday, saying he made the decision at the request of Pakistan, who has been mediating negotiations.
3: Number two.
4: Defense Secretary Pete Hegseth says the ceasefire with Iran is not over, despite Tehran launching at least 10 attacks against U.S. forces since April 8th. Joint Chiefs Chairman General Dan Kane.
6: Since the ceasefire was announced, Iran has fired at commercial vessels 9 times and seized 2 container ships. And they've attacked U.S. forces more than 10 times, all below the threshold of restarting major combat operations at this point.
4: Hegseth added the U.S. operation to reopen the Strait of Hormuz is, quote, separate from the Iran war.
3: Number three.
4: The World Health Organization said it believes there was rare human-to-human transmission of the Hanta virus on a cruise ship currently in lockdown in the Atlantic Ocean, with 3 people now dead. Dr. Maria Van Kerkhove with the WHO.
7: At this stage, there are no additional symptomatic people on board. That said, the situation is being closely monitored, and as a precaution, passengers have been asked to remain in their cabins while disinfection and other public health measures are carried out.
4: WHO officials added at least 4 other cases of hantavirus have been confirmed on the ship. An intense manhunt for a retired Special Forces soldier accused of shooting his wife in northern Tennessee has entered its 6th day. Seward County authorities say Craig Berry, who is facing an attempted murder charge, fled into the woods. President Trump has signed an executive order to bring back the Presidential Physical Fitness Award. And finally, New York and New Jersey officials are urging residents to work from home during the World Cup to avoid a, quote, travel apocalypse.
1: Yeah, this is not sounding fun at all. It's what we say, $150 to ride the train from New York City to MetLife Stadium.
4: Yes, that is
1: correct. 5 miles, 6 miles?
4: Not bad. I mean, it's not far. It's not far. The price. No, I said that wrong.
1: Nicole,
4: the price is bad.
1: Okay.
4: The traveling is not far.
1: Now you got, what, $225 to park.
4: Oh, my gosh. It's going to be that bad?
1: Uh-huh. If you can find a spot nearby, because you can't park at the stadium. And then you've got no tailgating. So a ton of fun. So it just seems
4: man.
1: Like a ton of fun. And then all the traffic. Yeah, it's going to be great. It's going to be wonderful. Wonderful celebration.
4: A lot of tourism. Maybe that's the silver lining.
1: Maybe. They can't even sell out the game in Los Angeles as the home opener. I mean, what are we doing? Yeah. 22 minutes after the hour on This Morning, America's First News.
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18: This is retired Colonel Kedrick Wills, former director of the Idaho State Police, with an important message about the upcoming election. Every politician says they support law enforcement during election season. But our public safety depends on leaders who back the badge with their votes, not just their words. Some legislators are cutting our funding and turning a deaf ear to our public safety needs, and those votes have consequences. An officer, hours away when you call 911. Fewer detectives to solve violent crimes. That's why Defend and Protect Idaho paid to bring you this message. Because after 30 years in law enforcement, I know the difference between a supporter and a pretender.
19: Defend and Protect Idaho is a coalition of law enforcement backing Jim Woodward and Mark Sauter for state legislature. Jim Woodward and Mark Sauter don't just say they back the blue. They're proven conservatives who will listen to law enforcement and defend our communities. Vote Jim Woodward and Mark Sauter on May 19th.

0: Thanks for being with us. A string of cities across America's Sun Belts are emerging as graduate hiring hotspots in an otherwise challenging job market for young professionals. It's an exclusive by Ray Smith, workplace reporter at the Wall Street Journal. Ray, what are we learning?
1: Yeah, this data tells us that the South is really emerging as one of the best places for recent grads or soon-to-be grads to move to because of their combination of hiring, strong hiring, high wages, and affordability. And in the South, the top city, the number one city overall, was Birmingham. That came up first place after being in fifth place last year on the strength of hiring there, as well as affordability and high wages. And so that was a really big deal for Birmingham. A lot of people maybe sleep on Birmingham, but it does have a strong bioscience sector that's anchored by the University of Alabama at Birmingham. And they also have strong hiring for engineers at such companies as Southern Co and Quanta Power Solutions. So Birmingham has a lot to celebrate and a lot to say for itself.
0: How about that? Wow. Also up there too, Tampa. How come? Same reasons?
1: Tampa had a really strong hiring rate, and that made it come into second place. And they have employers, for instance, in healthcare, financial services, and technology that have really been making an effort to hire early career talent. So that's really what drove Tampa. Average rents have been rising as more people were moving there, but they have sort of eased recently. You know, year over year, they're down 4%. So that's another sort of positive attribute for Tampa and young people who want to move there. You know, I talked with a young woman who is a finance major at the University of Georgia. You know, she had set her sights early on Tampa. She is moving there after graduation to work for J.P. Morgan, a J.P. Morgan private bank. And she really talked about sort of the influx of people moving there, the influx of wealth moving there. She also found it pretty affordable, and, you know, being in a sunshine, a place with a lot of sunshine doesn't hurt as well.
0: Yeah. We're speaking with Ray Smith, workplace reporter at the Wall Street Journal. The story is called "These Are the Hiring Hotspots Where College Grads Are Landing Good Jobs." But the job market in general is not that good for new grads, correct? So how do these places then fit into the conversation as hotspots?
1: Sure. Overall, it's really a very challenging job market for young people, for young college grads. And that is still the case, but there are these pockets where there's hiring still going on. So overall, yes, it's still challenging, but there are some pockets, and it really depends on what sectors you're in. Like, for example, in Silicon Valley, we all know that there've been layoffs, and there's been a lot of disruption, and yet San Jose showed up as third place on this list this year, and that was one of the biggest surprises. And, you know, what we can attribute some of that jump to is basically hiring for AI. That's one area of tech that there are a lot of opportunities, and there's a lot of growth, and there's a lot of expectations for growth. So companies are really beefing up their AI talent. And so that's probably why we saw this huge jump for San Jose rising to third place, even though there are layoffs at companies including Meta and Oracle. Yet there's this hiring going on in the AI sector that's likely fueling why we saw the strong hiring, and ADP ranks them as third this year.
0: Thanks, Ray. Ray Smith, workplace reporter at the Wall Street Journal. 30 minutes now after the hour on This Morning, America's First News.

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2: 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Seattle Mariners go again with the Braves at 1:10 this afternoon. T-Mobile Park. Spokane Baseball Indians back at Avista tonight at 6:30. They've got the Tri-City Dust Devils in this week. Beat them yesterday, 4-2 yesterday. Tonight's Dollars in Your Dog night. In pro football, the affair scandal involving reporter Diana Russini and New England Patriots head coach Mike Vrabel rolls on. Reports are swirling that Russini's husband is dealing with the embarrassment. Still cares about her, would want to find some way to fix things if he can. How broken is that dude? Your wife's not going to be on TV anymore. Are you cool with the fact she's been cheating on you for 6 years? With Vrabel. Unless you're trying to swing some 50-yard line seats at Patriots game for life. Move on with what you got left. And not surprisingly, sports bettors, investors, can get in on the drama. The prediction market, Kalshi, is letting customers weigh in with their dollars on whether Vrabel will be head coach of the Patriots when the team takes the field week one. At Sports, North Idaho Radio.
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5: ABC News, I'm Michelle Franzen. Word today, Ted Turner, the man who founded CNN and turned it into the first 24-hour network, has died. That according to Turner Enterprises. The outspoken mega media tycoon and philanthropist was married to actress Jane Fonda for a decade, and he received a star on the Hollywood Walk of Fame in 2004.
6: This is a hoot for me. I'm really excited about it. I didn't get here for my acting ability, even though I had a cameo appearance in both Gettysburg and Gods and Generals.
5: Ted Turner was 87. President Trump has hit the pause button on the mission to offer protection to ships in the Strait of Hormuz, saying he wants to see if the U.S. can reach a deal with Iran. At the same time, the president says if Iran doesn't make a deal, bombing could resume. In Maryland, Dayton James Weber, a quadruple amputee and professional cornhole player, is due back in court for a hearing. The 27-year-old charged in the fatal shooting of a car passenger in March. His attorneys say it's self-defense. This is ABC News.
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10: Thanks for joining us on this Wednesday, May 6th. Gordon Deal with Nicole Murray. Some of our top stories and headlines. The president says he's pausing efforts to guide commercial ships through the Strait of Hormuz. Axios says the U.S. and Iran are close to a one-page memo to end the war. The oil prices have fallen as much as 8% today on the news. Thousands without power in the Denver area from a spring snowstorm. New York Times says the FDA blocked publications of studies that show the safety of COVID and shingles vaccines. Voters in Alberta could choose this October to secede from the rest of Canada. And the four-year-old hero in Oregon. That story in about 20 minutes. Recent economic data points to a softening consumer. What does that mean exactly? Here's Megan Lenhart, senior economics correspondent at Barron's. Megan, what about the softening consumer?
11: Well, unfortunately, what we've seen over the past couple of months is that we've had decent, but a little bit of a pullback on consumer spending. So when we look at the latest report from the Bureau of Economic Analysis on GDP growth, they kind of break this down into a couple different categories. Consumer spending was running at a roughly 2% pace, and that's actually declined a little bit in this first quarter that we just went through. Now, that's actually good news because it could have been much worse, especially with the increase in gasoline prices in particular. But what ended up happening was we got a little bit of a cushion from those higher average tax refunds. And that sort of helped defray some of the cost of those higher gas prices at the pump. All good news, but unfortunately, that is probably not going to sustain households over the long run. We're also looking at an environment where we have fairly stable labor conditions, which is good news. That means people are going to work, they're getting paid, they're being able to pay their bills. Delinquencies and some of your other consumer health red flags, if you will, are remaining relatively in check. We're seeing modest increases there, but nothing worrisome yet. But we are starting to see slower wage gains. And this is something that's been happening over the past quarter or two and is expected to probably continue as we, sort of have this labor market that's stable, but labor demand itself isn't, rampant at this point. And so what that means is that employers aren't fighting for talent. And so they don't have to offer, super competitive wages. So wage growth is, starting to see a little bit of a lag. That means that the folks, unfortunately, are going to start feeling those pressures, not only from those higher gas prices, but overall inflation is, ticking up. And that could be a little bit concerning heading into the back half of the year.
10: We're speaking with Megan Lenhart, senior economics reporter at Barron's. The story is called "The American Consumer is Running on Fumes." So you referenced the price pressures here and wage growth, the savings rates are not great either, right? All these three things are sort of colliding.
11: They are colliding. You're absolutely right. That's a good way to put it. We are starting to see folks relying more on savings than they used to. So the savings rate obviously, jumped dramatically during the pandemic years as we got a lot of that stimulus, things like that. Really historically high rates. Really great news for, anyone saving for that big purchase. Unfortunately, in more recent years, we've started to see a more normalization. Now we're seeing that discretionary spending, is relying more on that savings. And so we've been seeing that happen for a number of months now. And that is a little bit concerning, especially when you start to think, like, how are people paying for things? How are people staying out of debt? All of those, kind of facets that we kind of make up into that consumer health picture.
10: All right. So that leaves what? We're going to cut discretionary spending. That means restaurants may be out. Vacations are being altered, things like that.
11: Yes, I like to look at restaurant spending because I feel like it tends to be a leading indicator here. I mean, one of the easiest things to do when you are running into a little bit of a budget crunch is to cut out all of your spending, your takeout spending, your dining out spending. Very, it's an easy way or easier way to kind of cut back that budget. And so, it's something that isn't a necessity necessarily. You can definitely make yourself something at home, usually a little bit cheaper. And so that can help you, gain a few extra dollars back into your budget. And so I feel like that's usually the first place that many folks kind of go to when they do start running into a little bit of that crunch. So what we saw in March, for example, was that restaurant spending was almost flat. And it was a big pullback from February. And of course, restaurant spending can be a little volatile, so we'll have to continue to watch it to see. But that is an area that we do expect to start seeing some stress. I think, too, we're also looking when we talk about sort of vacations. Look, unfortunately, we are already into May. Gas prices don't look like they're, going to be tumbling anytime soon. And that could impact, your Memorial Day, your 4th of July, your, God forbid, Labor Day plans in particular.
10: Thanks, Megan. Megan Linhart, senior economics correspondent at Barron's. 20 minutes now in front of the hour on This Morning, America's First News. Coming up next, the doctor surprised by a 4-star review.

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0: Thanks for spending time with us. Welcome into Wednesday. It is time now for the Mic Drop with this morning's Mike Gavin.
1: Good morning. Well, you know we love a story about technology not ready to take over just yet. For this, we traveled to Canada, where drivers were dodging each other on a street in Toronto last week, nearly colliding several times. The problem? Google Maps was sending drivers the wrong way down a one-way street. Officials say they've contacted Google Maps to rectify the error and even installed a temporary do not enter sign to prevent cars from going the wrong way. Certainly not the first time that following Google Maps without paying attention to the road ahead and ignoring traffic signs has ended badly. Last year, a dozen cars were taken off the interstate and sent down an unpaved path in the Nevada desert after an accident was reported. The drivers eventually returned to the interstate after driving for several hours in the desert, some of them damaging their cars in the process.
0: And running out of gas, I presume?
1: I mean, some of them probably came pretty close, I'd have to assume.
0: At what point do we think, you know what, maybe Google Maps doesn't have this totally right, and I shouldn't travel on an unpaved path in the Nevada desert because of an accident somewhere else?
1: Yeah, I mean, that is your first clue. I'm sorry, you're not getting me to go off-roading to avoid an accident. Yeah. I'll just wait it out.
0: And then to get back to your original story here,
1: but
0: this happened in Toronto.
1: Yes.
0: This is one of the world's major metro areas.
1: Right.
0: Toronto, Google couldn't get it right?
1: Yeah, I guess not. If there's no hope for them, how could there be hope for the rest of us,
0: right?
1: No,
0: I agree. Yikes.
1: And we know that online reviews are the lifeblood of many businesses and professionals, even doctors. And people can be really stingy handing out those coveted five-star reviews. Case in point, a cancer doctor named Mark Lewis went viral after posting a review he got from a patient. Now, the post is from 2 years ago, but it's been making the rounds on social media this week. In the review, the patient said, "Dr. Lewis saved my life." And then he gave the doctor only 4 out of 5 stars. Dr. Lewis reposted the review and joked, "Honestly, don't know how to earn that 5th star. Commenters had some thoughts. Some said that maybe the docs should take a look at his bedside manner. Others said that 1 star was deducted after the patient saw the bill.

0: dumb joke that maybe only a resurrection could earn that elusive fifth star.
1: Yeah. Or is it possible that the phrase saved my life was an exaggeration?
0: Oh, yeah.
1: Right? It wasn't an actual saving. You know, maybe it was indirect, like gave the guy some good advice.
0: Oh,
1: didn't
0: yeah.
1: actually, like, perform a surgical procedure that literally saved his life.
0: Gave him directions.
1: Is that possible?
0: Yeah. Yeah. It was, you know, looking for motor vehicles and said, I gave him directions on the street is what I was trying to allude to.
1: Yes.
0: But yes. Also, yeah, perhaps.
1: Mm-hmm.
0: Had him change his diet, change his lifestyle, prevented him maybe from getting cancer in the future. We'll find out in 20 years.
1: Okay.
0: But, didn't actually, that week didn't actually save his life.
1: Right. And then I guess if he did actually physically save his life, I guess it's possible that perhaps the doctor had bad breath.
0: I mean,
1: maybe a 1-point deduction for that.
0: Yeah.
1: Or maybe the doctor, this would do it for me. I'd drop to 3 stars if the doctor said you need to start avoiding snacks and alcohol.
0: Right.
1: 3 stars tops you would get if you saved my life.
0: Yeah, this guy's a quack.
1: Thank you, Mike.
0: That's the thing I don't understand is how it was not elaborated on. Like, you know, saved my life, !!
1: Yeah.
0: And then you don't elaborate why you only give the 4 out of 5 stars.
1: Yeah, yeah, that's fair. That's fair. 13 minutes now in front of the hour on This Morning, America's First News.
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6: This is retired Colonel Kendrick Wills, former director of the Idaho State Police, with an important message about the upcoming election. Every politician says they support law enforcement during election season, but our public safety depends on leaders who back the badge with their votes, not just their words. Some legislators are cutting our funding and turning a deaf ear to our public safety needs, and those votes have consequences. An officer hours away when you call 911. Fewer detectives to solve violent crimes. That's why Defend and Protect Idaho paid to bring you this message. Because after 30 years in law enforcement, I know the difference between a supporter and a pretender.
7: Defend and Protect Idaho is a coalition of law enforcement backing Jim Woodward and Mark Sauter for state legislature. Jim Woodward and Mark Sauter don't just say they back the blue. They're proven conservatives who will listen to law enforcement and defend our communities. Vote Jim Woodward and Mark Sauter on May 19th.

0: No fear, just facts. 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
1: Thanks for joining us. Frequent flyers of Spirit Airlines have now learned that customer loyalty is not always rewarded, at least not when a company shuts down. After Spirit announced this weekend that it was closing, the airline began dishing out refunds to travelers with booked flights. But loyal customers who have amassed thousands of points through like flight purchases and credit card swipes might not see a penny in compensation for their accumulated rewards. An FAQ on its restructuring site says Spirit is unfortunately not able to refund guests for flight credits, vouchers, or miles. It says refunds are only able to be applied for canceled flights purchased with a credit or debit card. A bankruptcy court now will ultimately determine if Spirit's loyalty points are actually worth anything. The Points Guy travel site valued them at about 1.1 cents apiece. Spirit customers can file a proof of claim for their points, vouchers, or flight credits through Epic. That's a website that streamlines bankruptcy proceedings for companies, but they should not count on a payout. 8 minutes now in front of the hour on This Morning. Once again, here's Nicole Murray.
2: And now, the three big things you need to know. Number one.
3: President Trump says he is halting Project Freedom, the U.S. effort to guide commercial ships through the Strait of Hormuz as negotiations with Iran continue.
4: We can't let Iran have a nuclear weapon. You might be too young for this. I don't know if I want. They probably know. They probably know better than most people. But you can't let a bunch of lunatics have a nuclear weapon, or the world would be in trouble. The world would be in trouble.
3: Trump revealed on Truth Social yesterday that the arrangement came at the request of Pakistan, who has been mediating negotiations.
2: Number two.
3: Candidates backed by President Trump had a good showing in primary elections in Indiana and Ohio. They dominated in Indiana, with at least 5 out of 7 candidates winning against lawmakers who defied the president last year on redistricting. Meanwhile, in Ohio, Vivek Ramaswamy won the Republican nomination for governor.
5: I want to say thank you to our U.S. president, President Trump, for his endorsement in this campaign since day one.
3: Former Senator Sherrod Brown also won the Ohio Democratic Senate primary.
2: Number three.
3: Former New England Patriots receiver Stephon Diggs has been found not guilty of assaulting his personal chef in a pay dispute. Here's the clerk and the jury foreperson with the verdict.
6: On count one, strangulation or suffocation, what is your verdict? Guilty or not guilty?
7: Not guilty.
3: Diggs had pleaded not guilty to a felony strangulation charge and a misdemeanor assault and battery charge. Two hikers have been attacked by one or more bears at Yellowstone National Park. Another hiker, Craig Lerman, heard the victims call for help.
8: It was bad. And knowing that that bear was still there somewhere was scary as well.
3: Park officials said the incident is under investigation and did not reveal the extent of the hikers' injuries. United Healthcare said it is eliminating prior authorization requirements for 30% of medical services that previously required insurer approval, a policy shift that could speed access to patient care. A Chinese biologist is working to extend women's fertility life by making menstruation occur only once every 3 months.
1: Sounds good in principle.
3: Oh my God, sounds amazing in principle. Give this biologist all the funding in the world.
1: So this is like the available time to get pregnant is extended? Is that essentially what she's saying here? So, like the window of pregnancy opportunity?
3: Right. Like the idea is that women have a finite number of eggs.
1: Yeah.
3: So they want to extend the amount of time the woman can get pregnant by suppressing the number of times she gets her period, basically.
1: Okay.
3: She's like testing stem cells and human embryos, according to the article.
1: All right. We'll be watching. Thanks,
3: Love
1: Nicole.
3: This.
1: 6 minutes now in front of the hour.
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17: We're expecting mid-70s temperatures with sunshine today. Tonight, 20% chance of showers before 11 p.m. Partly cloudy down in the upper 40s. Thursday, right back to sunshine and mid-70s temperatures. Partly cloudy Thursday night. Friday should be a very cloudy day, but no rain expected.
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1: Glad you're with us. Family members and police are crediting a 4-year-old with helping save her grandmother's life after a serious fall last month inside their home in Northwest Oregon. WGRZ Television says inside an apartment in Beaverton, young Nova Hallett was spending time with her grandmother Charlene and her baby brother when Charlene suffered a fall, hitting her head and becoming disoriented and bleeding. Nova jumped into action. She ran outside in search for help, spotting a neighbor. She explained that her grandmother had fallen. That neighbor called 911, setting emergency help in motion. When officers arrived, they found something remarkable. Nova was calm, focused, and ready. She led them straight to her home, where she unlocked the door and allowed them to get inside to assess Charlene. Paramedics transported Charlene to a nearby hospital, where she spent about a week recovering. Beaverton police plan to nominate Nova for a community life-saving award. For Nicole Murray and Mike Gavin, I'm Gordon Deal. 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
2: From ABC News, I'm Michelle Franzen. Ted Turner, the man who pioneered 24-hour cable news and founded CNN, has died. Turner, who was 87, had recently been in hospice. ABC's Lindsay Davis has more on his life and legacy.
3: Turner was also a famed environmentalist and philanthropist, pledging $1 billion to create the UN Foundation and establishing the Turner Foundation to protect air, water, and land.
4: Are we going to make the right choices that will allow us to exist for another million years here on this beautiful paradise of a planet that we're on? Or are we going to turn it into a desert?
2: President Trump has paused the U.S. military project to escort tankers through the Strait of Hormuz to help finalize peace talks, he says, with Iran. And now he says if Iran doesn't make a deal, bombing could resume. ABC's Tom Sufi Burridge says few tankers have made it through that waterway.
5: It doesn't appear to have given the confidence for enough commercial vessels to start making the journey. We only saw two U.S.-linked ships in the very initial phase. Yesterday, we saw absolutely no ships, as far as we're aware of, actually make the journey through the Strait of Hormuz.
2: A scramble off the coast of West Africa. Three sick passengers airlifted this morning from the Dutch cruise ship dealing with a hantavirus outbreak. ABC's Victor Okendo says three have died on board.
6: The first victims, a Dutch couple. The World Health Organization says their working assumption is they were likely infected before boarding the ship in Argentina, where the rare Andes strain was discovered. Hantavirus is usually spread through exposure to rodents. Workers now disinfecting cabins as a precaution as they race to contain the spread.
2: Some encouraging data on private sector hires last month.
7: Job creation blew past economists' expectations in April, according to payroll processor ADP, with private employers adding 109,000 positions. ADP says continued strength in the healthcare sector, along with a rebound in trade, transportation, and utilities, fueled the fastest pace of job growth since January of 2025.
2: ABC's Jim Ryan, you're listening to ABC News.
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2: The investigation into a bear attack continues at Yellowstone National Park. Two hikers mauled by a possible grizzly. Another hiker, Craig Lerman, says he heard calls for help in the distance and said the hikers were in rough shape.
10: Continued up the trail, saw a bloody hat and a watch that looked like it was torn off.
2: Lerman says he's told by that both victims survived and are recovering. More than 3 months after Nancy Guthrie vanished from her Arizona home, the FBI director is now talking about the initial days of the investigation.
11: FBI Director Kash Patel says his agency was kept out of the Nancy Guthrie investigation for 4 days at the beginning. He told Sean Hannity's podcast that he was the one who called Google and insisted that they look in their system for images from Guthrie's doorbell camera, even though Guthrie wasn't paying for a subscription. And he said it was the Pima County Sheriff's decision to send a DNA sample to a private lab in Florida rather than the FBI lab at Quantico. But the sheriff says the FBI was immediately notified and that a member of the FBI task force was on scene. Guthrie's whereabouts remain unknown. Alex Stone, ABC News.
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16: North Idaho weather.
17: You can expect plenty of sunshine today with temperatures back in the mid-70 range. There is a 20% chance of showers this evening. Partly cloudy down to 48. It won't affect tomorrow. Should be sunny once again. Mid-70s temperatures expected on your Thursday.
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1: Escorts on hold. Good morning, I'm Gordon Deal, along with Nicole Murray. On this Wednesday, May 6th, glad you could be with us. Here's what we have for you this hour.
2: The U.S. is pausing its mission to reopen the Strait of Hormuz, temporarily stopping an effort that began on Monday.
1: President Trump still has election muscle. Hear how he influenced primary results in Ohio and Indiana.
2: The New York Times says the FDA has blocked the publication of studies that show the safety of COVID and shingles vaccines.
1: And what you can expect to pay to treat your mom on Mother's Day.
3: The meal out is expected to cost 4%. More. And then if you want to go kind of the whole nine yards and buy mom a gift package of flowers and jewelry and chocolates and spa treatments, that's going to cost you 6% more according to Coupon Follow, or $543.
1: Goodness.
3: Some people are spending some good money on some Mother's Day gifts.
1: Betty Lynn Fisher at USA Today on the rising cost of celebrating mom. Fresh developments in the Middle East. President Trump says he is hitting the pause button on Project Freedom, the U.S. plan to guide commercial ships through the Strait of Hormuz. In a Truth Social post late yesterday, he said the effort is on hold for a short period of time to see if the United States can strike a deal with Iran. He said he made the decision at the request of Pakistan, which has helped mediate negotiations between the two.
4: I call it a skirmish because Iran has no chance. They never did. They know it. They express it to me when I talk to them. Then they get on television. They say how well they're doing.
1: Trump also said the U.S. and Iran have made great progress toward a final agreement. The blockade of Iranian ports, by the way, will remain in place. Iranian officials have reacted furiously to Project Freedom. Iran has warned any ship that tries to transit the strait without permission will be targeted. More than 1,500 commercial ships are still waiting to get through. Defense Secretary Pete Hegseth says the ceasefire is not over, even though Iranian vessels on Monday fired on U.S. ships guiding vessels through the Strait of Hormuz, resulting in the U.S. sinking several small Iranian boats. Joint Chiefs Chairman General Dan Kane said Iran had attacked the U.S. more than 10 times since the April 8th ceasefire, but it, quote, fell below the threshold of restarting major combat operations.
5: The threshold of restarting is a political decision above my pay grade. What I'll say is it's low harassing fire right now. It feels like Iran is grasping at straws to try to do something across the southern flank.
1: Hegseth noted that Project Freedom, the U.S. effort to guide commercial vessels in the Strait of Hormuz, is separate and distinct from Operation Epic Fury. He called the operation a temporary solution for the U.S., saying the world needs this waterway more than we do. During remarks yesterday, Hegseth and Kane also shot down rumors that Iran is using trained dolphins armed with explosives to block the Strait of Hormuz. Candidates backed by President Trump had a good showing in primary elections in Indiana and Ohio. In the Buckeye State, Vivek Ramaswamy won the Republican nomination for Ohio governor yesterday, setting up a November race against Democrat Amy Acton, the state's former COVID czar.
6: I want to say thank you to our U.S. President, President Trump, for his endorsement in this campaign since day one.
1: Also, former Senator Sherrod Brown easily defeated a challenger in the Democratic primary and will now attempt to unseat incumbent Republican John Husted, who filled the seat vacated by J.D. Vance. Elsewhere, Trump candidates dominated in Indiana, winning at least 5 out of 7 Senate primary races where his challengers were running. The president's endorsements came as he attempted to defeat Republican incumbents who rejected his call for mid-decade redistricting of the state's congressional districts. By the way, if you've missed anything from today's show, you can always stream or download a podcast. It's available every day on Apple, Google, Spotify, or wherever you get your podcasts. 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
16: This is retired Colonel Kedrick Wills, former director of the Idaho State Police, with an important message about the upcoming election. Every politician says they support law enforcement during election season, but our public safety depends on leaders who back the badge with their votes, not just their words. Some legislators are cutting our funding and turning a deaf ear to our public safety needs, and those votes have consequences. An officer, hours away when you call 911. Fewer detectives to solve violent crimes. That's why Defend and Protect Idaho paid to bring you this message. Because after 30 years in law enforcement, I know the difference between a supporter and a pretender.
17: Defend and Protect Idaho is a coalition of law enforcement backing Jim Woodward and Mark Sauter for state legislature. Jim Woodward and Mark Sauter don't just say they back the blue. They're proven conservatives who will listen to law enforcement and defend our communities. Vote Jim Woodward and Mark Sauter on May 19th.

0: G. Smart, bringing you what you need to know. This is America's First News, This Morning with Gordon Deal.
1: Glad you're with us. Welcome into Wednesday. Florida's politically influential Cuban-American community is pressuring President Trump to fully oust Cuba's communist leadership as the Trump administration looks willing to settle for less. It's a story by Kimberly Leonard, politics reporter at Politico. Kimberly, explain the pressure campaign.
2: Yeah, listen, Cuban Americans who are among President Trump's most fervent supporters in probably the entire U.S. are growing increasingly concerned about what might happen in Cuba. They feel that there have been mixed messages about what exactly the administration is going to do, and they've been sort of trying to get out ahead of whatever might happen. So they've joined together to sign this accord that says, you know, here's how we want the communist regime to fall. And then after that, we want to make sure that we transition to democracy, that there are elections that are held. They've been doing demonstrations all over Miami, whether it's a prayer gathering, a caravan. They have been really making sure that their message is clear that, listen, we want regime change. We don't want Venezuela 2.0, essentially. Wow. And so we're just really closely watching that to see how it might shape the elections and President Trump's support down here in Miami, where I live.
1: Okay, so what about these mixed messages that the Cuban-American community perceives from the Trump administration?
2: Right. And to be clear, we obviously don't know, right, what the Trump administration's going to do. President Trump was talking about it a little bit over on Friday. He said, oh, we're gonna take over Cuba, which, you know, that would make a lot of Cuban Americans very happy, right? They've been waiting for freedom for their island nation for so long. And so, but they are concerned when either Secretary of State Rubio or President Trump make comments that are more about economic reform in Cuba versus overthrowing the regime. And they're trying to make it clear that, listen, we don't want, you know, just the president to go. We want to make sure the Castros, everyone and their family, are no longer in power, because they feel that just keeping the communist system in place, but then allowing, let's say, trade or internet or anything like that, would be different from what they expected President Trump to do. I mean, he's been talking about liberating Cuba for you know, since he entered politics, and it's one of the big reasons why Cuban Americans support him so much, because he has been so strong on what he might do there. Oh, and so the more recent comments are just putting them on edge, and also just looking over right to what's happened in Venezuela and looking at Iran and saying, okay, that might have to come first. So how much longer is Cuba going to be waiting?
1: Wow. We're speaking with Kimberly Leonard, politics reporter covering Florida for Politico. The story is called Trump's Cuban American base is no longer guaranteeing him loyalty. Are there some in the Cuban American community in South Florida who want military action, say, in Havana?
2: So there was actually a poll that was done recently on behalf of the Miami Herald, and it did find that the vast majority of the diaspora community down here does want some sort of military action. However, it was about evenly divided between those who said they wanted military action that was only focused on humanitarian reasons. So, for example, you know, when you look and you see the military involved in natural disasters and things like that, just going in and helping people, because obviously there are a lot of blackouts right now. No, there's no power on the island. People are hungry. Medical surgeries are being postponed. It's just a very, very dire situation. And so about half of those report they wanted the military to go in to help with that situation. And the other half of those who support military action do support some sort of, you know, overthrow, you know, more traditionally what people think of, right, when they think of military action in another country.
1: Wow. Widen that lens a little bit and just give us a sense of the political clout that this group actually has.
2: Look, they have incredible clout. They've created a huge community down here. We have members of Congress who are Cuban American, right? Who are also very influential. They are very outspoken. Again, I want to emphasize, this is a cohort of people that is super gung-ho about President Trump, right? Like, if you go to a rally about Cuban freedom, you will see people wearing MAGA hats. You'll see them wearing capes with President Trump's image, you know, where he pumps his fist into the air after the assassination attempt in Butler. And so this is a group that is super excited about what President Trump might do in Cuba. But if he falls short of that, people don't see it as, okay, then they'll turn to Democrats, right? But it might cause more people to stay home.
1: Thanks, Kimberly. Kimberly Leonard, politics reporter at Politico. 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
0: And now, the three big things you need to know. Number one.
3: President Trump says he is pausing the U.S. military's new operation to guide cargo ships out of the Strait of Hormuz with hopes of striking a deal with Iran.
4: We can't let Iran have a nuclear weapon. You might be too young for this. I don't know if I want. They probably know. They probably know better than most people. But you can't let a bunch of lunatics have a nuclear weapon, or the world would be in trouble. The world would be in trouble.
3: Trump revealed the news on Truth Social yesterday, saying he made the decision at the request of Pakistan, who has been mediating negotiations.
0: Number two.
3: Defense Secretary Pete Hegseth says the ceasefire with Iran is not over, despite America's top general acknowledging that Tehran has launched at least 10 attacks against U.S. forces since April 8th.
5: No, the ceasefire is not over. Ultimately, this is a separate and distinct project. And we expected there would be some churn at the beginning, which happened. And we said we would defend and defend aggressively, and we absolutely have. Iran knows that.
0: Number three.
3: The World Health Organization said it believes there was rare human-to-human transmission of the Hanta virus on a cruise ship currently in lockdown in the Atlantic Ocean, with three people now dead. Dr. Maria Van Kerkhove with the WHO.
6: Contact tracing is ongoing. Further laboratory testing continues.
3: WHO officials added at least four other cases of Hanta virus have been confirmed on the ship. Two people have been killed and three others were injured in a pair of shootings in Carrollton, Texas, that police say stemmed from a business dispute. Officials added that 69-year-old Sung Han Ho has been arrested in connection with the shootings. President Trump has signed an executive order to bring back the Presidential Physical Fitness Award.
4: We're bringing it back. We're bringing it back. My administration's working very hard to defend America's cherished athletic traditions and pass our values of excellence and competitiveness to the next generation.
3: And finally, a California sleep scientist says couples who have late night talks have a deeper bond because the mind is more honest when tired.
1: Wow. Here's how our late night talks go. Hey! Roll over. You're snoring. You think that counts?
3: No, that it doesn't count.
1: Is that a late night talk?
3: maybe that's what our show is missing, late night talks.
1: 23 minutes after the hour.
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13: A better life with Dr. Sanjay Gupta.
14: Across the country right now, at this very moment, there are probably arguments taking place about who's doing more of the housework, the homework, the shuttling of kids from this activity to that. It's true. By and large, women do more of this than men. But doesn't have to be that way. And if you and your spouse can level that playing field, it's going to make both of you and your kids happier. Psychologist Yelena Kecmanovic says this might be how you get there. As hard as it might be at first, try to think of your partner like a teammate, not an adversary. Learn how to do some of the chores your partner does to get a better understanding of how much effort something takes. And finally, take the time to acknowledge what the other person is doing. And every now and then, even express your appreciation. That'll go a long way. I'm Dr. Sanjay Gupta, helping you live a better life.
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0: Thanks for spending time with us. Celebrating mom this Mother's Day is going to cost you more thanks to inflation. Here's Betty Lynn Fisher, consumer reporter at USA Today. Betty, what are we looking at for this Sunday?
1: Yeah, so there's two studies recently. Wells Fargo Agri-Food Institute analysis took a look at some costs, credit card costs of people, how they spent for Mother's Day. And if you're going to take mom out to that meal, the meal out is expected to cost 4% more. And then if you want to go kind of the whole nine yards and buy mom a gift package of flowers and jewelry and chocolates and spa treatments, that's going to cost you 6% more, according to Coupon Follow. Or $543.
0: Goodness.
1: Some people are spending some good money on some mom's Mother's Day gifts.
0: You're not kidding. Where do these cost increases come from, or is that obvious?
1: So in terms of the meal out, Wells Fargo Agri Institute is saying the cost mostly is in labor costs for the restaurant industry. The average restaurant meal was $67. It will be $67, up from $64. But in terms of the food, two big stars often of Mother's Day lunches or brunches often are eggs or beef, and they're kind of two different stories. As we know, last year egg prices were skyrocketing with bird flu. This year they have been much lower, and so that might be a meal choice to save on some money. But beef prices, on the other hand, are high and still quite high. The retail price of beef is up 17% as supply is not keeping up with demand.
0: Right. I think, as one analyst said in your story, it's like across all categories pretty much, these increases.
1: Yeah, so in terms of if you're looking at, the Mother's Day gift packages, flowers, jewelry, and chocolates saw the steepest increases, climbing about 7% over last year.
0: My goodness. We're speaking with Betty Lynn Fisher, consumer reporter at USA Today. The story is called Celebrating Mom is Going to Cost You More This Year. Here's why. Even worse for procrastinators, it sounds like.
1: Yeah, so Mother's Day is coming up quickly. So if you're looking to have to ship something to yourself to get it to mom or ship it directly to mom, those shipping costs will increase if you the closer you get to Mother's Day and Jeez. Need faster shipping.
0: Wow. Well, so what's the advice here? Is there actually any way to avoid some sort of increase to what you might traditionally do for Mother's Day?
1: Probably shop around if you're looking for presents for mom and see what you can afford, and then in terms of taking her out, prepare for a little bit higher bill.
0: All right, perfume and cards though, not out of control with their increases.
1: Yeah, perfume and cards both only rose about 1.1% over last year. So maybe those are something to take a look at.
0: Thanks, Betty. Betty Lynn Fisher, consumer reporter at USA Today. 30 minutes now after the hour on This Morning, America's First News.

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3: 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Seattle Mariners go again with the Braves at 1:10 this afternoon. T-Mobile Park. Spokane Baseball Indians back at Avista tonight at 6:30. They've got the Tri-City Dust Devils in this week. Beat them yesterday, 4-2 yesterday. Tonight's Dollars in Your Dog Night. In pro football, the affair scandal involving reporter Diana Russini and New England Patriots head coach Mike Vrabel rolls on. Reports are swirling that Russini's husband is dealing with the embarrassment. Still cares about her, would want to find some way to fix things if he can. How broken is that dude? Your wife's not going to be on TV anymore. Are you cool with the fact she's been cheating on you for 6 years? With Vrabel. Unless you're trying to swing some 50-yard line seats at Patriots game for life. Move on with what you got left. And not surprisingly, sports bettors, investors, can get in on the drama. The prediction market, Kalshi, is letting customers weigh in with their dollars on whether Vrabel will be head coach of the Patriots when the team takes the field week one. At Sports, North Idaho Radio.
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8: ABC News, I'm Michelle Franz, and days after the U.S. launched Project Freedom to escort ships through the Strait of Hormuz, President Trump now says that operation is on pause to give peace talks a chance, but also warned bombing could resume if Iran doesn't make a deal. Americans are paying at least $4.50 a gallon, now the highest in 4 years. ABC's Rebecca Jarvis says more.
9: Feeling that pressure, a number of states have now enacted gas tax holidays. Kentucky is the latest to do it, but Indiana, Utah, and many others are also trying to help consumers with this burden, which continuously is increasing.
8: Following the news of Ted Turner's death, President Trump calling him one of the greats. The media titan and trailblazer founded CNN and also shaped 24-hour cable news. Ted Turner was 87. Three passengers airlifted today from the Dutch cruise ship due to a hantavirus outbreak. Three people on board died earlier, and the ship remains in limbo off West Africa's coast. This is ABC News.
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12: Thanks for spending time with us. Welcome into Wednesday, May 6th. Gordon Deal with Nicole Murray. Some of our top stories and headlines. The president says he's pausing efforts to guide commercial ships through the Strait of Hormuz. Trump candidates get winning results during primary elections in Ohio and Indiana. Senate Republicans want $1 billion for security updates for the White House ballroom, even though Trump said construction would be financed with private money. Novo Nordisk says demand exceeded expectations for its Wegovy weight loss pill, and the CPR instructor who needed saving when he suffered a heart attack during class. That story in about 20 minutes. Sales of new single-family homes rose to 682,000 in March, exceeding economists' expectations. Here to break down the latest data is Mark Hamrick, senior economic analyst at Bankrate. Mark, take us through it.
13: So this is data on new home sales, so that's just a fraction of the overall housing market. But it is significant because we think about the difference between the segments, existing home sales or sales of previously owned homes. That is controlled by the willingness of previous owners or current owners to put their houses on the market. And we've talked in the past about the so-called lock-in effect, where there's not much supply of those previously owned homes on the market because people got very low mortgage rates and are some cases just unwilling to trade up to a higher mortgage if they move. So new home sales, lo and behold, this is the homes that are sold by builders, of course, and we see a bit of a surge there. So sales of new single family homes up about 7.5% in March from February, and also more than 3% above year-ago levels. So builders are employing some of the tools they have at their disposal to try to address affordability issues and obviously getting some positive results.
12: What tools are those, Mark?
13: Yeah, so builders obviously being typically, you know, large companies, although they're small builders as well, have access to capital, and they can offer buy downs on the mortgage rates that they are providing. So think about the fact that a builder can essentially, much the same as a car dealer, give you a range of options, including financing. And a buy down is a situation where you pay more money up front. We call those points typically, or other fees, and helps you to get a lower mortgage. So in the month of March, we had the average 30-year fixed rate mortgage, the typical home loan products that is used, at 6.25%. And if you're buying down, you can easily get below 6% on that mortgage and save some money on your monthly payment as well. So the builders are doing other things as well. They're shrinking the floor plans of some of these homes, just give people an easier point of entry. Closing cost assistance is another one.
12: We're speaking with Mark Hamrick, senior economic analyst at Bankrate. Do you get the sense that this is any sort of window, Mark, into the summer sale season? Because I think from early reports, it didn't seem like it was going to be a rousing one.
13: No, most recently on existing home sales, which is the largest part of the market, as we mentioned, we've seen some stagnation there. And think about the fact that what has happened. What has happened is there's a new war, not new by now, but new, you know, beginning more than 2 months ago. And that injected uncertainty, that injected a new leg into the inflation quotient in the economy, and that has sent those mortgage rates a little bit higher. So a few months ago, we actually had one day where the 30-year fixed rate mortgage was averaging 5.99%, and more recently it's been above 6.3%. So what is the impact of that? The National Association of Realtors had come into the year saying they thought that we would see an increase in home sales of about 14% this year, and now they've chopped that down to 4%. But obviously, as we speak, it's May. A lot can happen between now and the end of the year. But if anything, I think people believe that obviously affordability constraints are here to stay. Inflation is definitely here to stay, probably goes higher before it goes lower. And the Federal Reserve right now sitting on its hands in the sense of not quite ready to move its benchmark interest rate, as we saw with the decision a week ago.
12: As potential home buyers collectively, are we getting used to this mortgage rate of being 6% plus? Is that starting to settle in?
13: Yeah, that's a great question. And the point is, I think so, because you can't just wait around forever for your hope for a mortgage rate to drop, especially if that's not going to happen. And, you know, one of the reasons people buy homes is because of changes in what's going on in their life, whether it's a new job, whether it's getting married, whether it's downsizing, having children, wanting to go to where the schools are, something like that. And so life happens, and you just can't wait. At least a good number of people just can't wait. The other part, Gordon, and this is important, is that where we are right now with these mortgage rates, we sort of were fooled a little bit by the very low rates of the pandemic season. And the reality is that where we are is actually pretty consistent with where they have averaged over the last 50 years. Yeah. And so that's where we are.
12: 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If you've missed anything from today's show, by the way, there's an easy way to catch up. All you have to do is tell Alexa, Siri, or Google to play This Morning with Gordon Deal. 20 minutes now in front of the hour on This Morning, America's First News. Coming up next, new hacks for placing an order with Chipotle and Burger King. You know, every year, a lot of us default to flowers for Mother's Day. 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An Aura digital frame displays your photos and videos all day long. 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The one my family has sits on our kitchen counter. It dominates conversations, whether it's just us or if we're entertaining. You can even preload favorite

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0: Thanks for being with us. Welcome into Wednesday. It is time now for the mic drop with this morning's Mike Gavin.
1: Good morning. Well, we've got a couple of fast food stories to talk about today. It seems that we've heard more than we'd like to from the CEOs of big fast food chains lately, and based on how it's been going, it would seem they should just stick to crunching the numbers. The latest to find himself in some hot water is Chipotle CEO Scott Boatwright, who appeared on a Yahoo Finance podcast and was asked about the persistent rumors that the chain's portions have gotten smaller over the years. The CEO, attempting to quell that perception, said that if customers want more food, they should ask for a little more, adding that employees are never going to say no if you ask for more. That's all fine, but customers fired back online, calling Boatwright out of touch and wondering why they have to ask for more. People who order online also asked how they could ask for a little more, while others implored that the CEO train his employees better.
0: Wow, so was this kind of an admission that portions have gotten smaller? I'm not quite sure how to read what he said there.
1: Yeah, I mean, you know, he certainly, you know, he did everything he possibly could to say, like, look, we're all about, you know, big burritos and big bowls, and we're all about big portion size and all that kind of stuff. But, you know, yeah, I guess if you, if the your perception, I think he's putting it on us. He's saying, like, look, you know, if you think you haven't gotten enough food, you know, we know we're giving you a lot, but if you think that your portion is skimpy, then you should ask for more. But if you ask for more meat, they're going to charge you more, just so you know. They'll give you some extra rice, they'll give you some extra beans, but if you ask for more meat, you're going to get charged more money.
0: Got it. It almost seems like they swapped out the scoopers, like the size of the scoopers.
1: Yeah.
0: For however they, you know, scoop guac or chicken or whatever to put it on a, in a burrito of some kind.
1: Yeah.
0: So they didn't actually announce that they were reducing portion size. They just actually made the scoopers a little smaller.
1: Sounds like another version of shrinkflation going on there.
0: Yeah.
1: We're just going to use smaller scoopers from now on.
0: Yeah.
1: I mean, and we've seen too, like in videos, like if you go in person, it seems like you get a lot more food than if you order online.
0: Mm.
1: You know, this just seems like they can, I don't know, they stuff it maybe because they're in front of you. Maybe they're intimidated by you, whatever it is. But it seems like you get more if you show up in person and be like, look, you know, I need more.
0: Okay. So just ask for more. That's the lesson here.
1: Yeah.
0: Ask for more. What is that?
1: Yeah. Just give me more. Keep it coming. Yeah,
0: need more rice, please.
1: Yeah. I'll take a second bowl if that's possible.
0: All right.
1: And if you prefer burgers over burritos and you want it fresh and hot, here's a hack that you might want to try. According to Fox News, Burger King fans say that when you order a Whopper, you should say you want it hot off the broiler. That ensures that you get a burger that's freshly grilled rather than languishing on a warming tray. This one works for online ordering as well, with the hot off the broiler coming up as a customization option. Though there is a catch, however. If you want your burger fresh and hot, you might have to wait a few extra minutes to get it. Reddit

0: Users seem to think it's worth it, saying the hot-off-the-broiler burgers are noticeably hotter, with a better char, texture, and even more melted cheese. I don't know how that's possible.
1: Wow.
0: I guess it just looks meltier.
1: Yeah, yeah.
0: It seems like you have more cheese when it's just, you know, meltier. It just looks better.
1: And I want to thank these internet sleuths from Reddit by saying that the hot-off-the-broiler burgers are noticeably hotter.
0: Yes, they are.
1: Yeah, that's... That's great insight.
0: That would be very disappointing if you ordered it hot off the broiler and it came out colder.
1: Warm,
0: or just, you know, room temperature. That would be extremely disappointing.
1: Hot off the broiler means hot in Burger King parlance.
0: Yeah, I suppose so.
1: Very good. Thank you, Mike. 13 minutes now in front of the hour. On This Morning, America's First News.
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1: Thanks for being with us. Frequent flyers of Spirit Airlines have now learned that customer loyalty is not always rewarded, at least not when a company shuts down. After Spirit announced this weekend that it was closing, the airline began dishing out refunds to travelers with booked flights. But loyal customers who have amassed thousands of points through flight purchases and credit card swipes might not see a penny in compensation for their accumulated rewards. An FAQ on its restructuring site says Spirit is unfortunately not able to refund guests for flight credits, vouchers, or miles. It says refunds are only available, or rather only able to be applied for canceled flights purchased with a credit or debit card. A bankruptcy court will ultimately determine if Spirit's loyalty points are actually worth anything. The Points Guy travel site value them at about 1.1 cents apiece. Spirit customers can file a proof of claim for their points, vouchers, or flight credits through EPIC. That's with a Q, E-P-I-Q, a website that streamlines bankruptcy proceedings for companies, but it says customers should not count on a payout. 8 minutes now in front of the hour on This Morning. Once again, here's Nicole Murray.
13: And now, the three big things you need to know. Number one.
14: President Trump says he is halting Project Freedom, the U.S. effort to guide commercial ships through the Strait of Hormuz as negotiations with Iran continue.
15: They don't like playing games with us. They don't like it at all. You'll see that. As time goes by, you're going to see it. I think you've already seen it. We basically wiped out their military in about 2 weeks.
14: Trump posted the news on Truth Social yesterday, adding the arrangement came at the request of Pakistan, who has been mediating negotiations.
13: Number two.
14: Candidates backed by President Trump had a good showing in primary elections in Indiana and Ohio. They dominated in Indiana, with at least 5 out of 7 candidates winning against lawmakers who defied the president last year on redistricting. Meanwhile, in Ohio, former Senator Sherrod Brown won the Democratic Senate primary.
16: People are showing up. They're insisting on change. They're demanding a senator who will work for Ohio, not for the utility companies, not for the drug companies, not for the insurance companies, not for big oil, not for Wall Street. Someone who will be on your side.
14: Vivek Ramaswamy also won the Republican nomination for Ohio governor.
13: Number three.
14: Former New England Patriots receiver Stephon Diggs has been found not guilty of assaulting his personal chef in a pay dispute. Here's the clerk and the jury foreperson with the verdict.
17: On count one, strangulation or suffocation, what is your verdict? Guilty or not guilty?
18: Not guilty.
14: Diggs had pleaded not guilty to a felony strangulation charge and a misdemeanor assault and battery charge. Edmond police are following leads after one person was killed and at least 23 others were injured during a mass shooting at a lakeside party in Oklahoma. Sergeant James Hamm.
19: This still remains an active and ongoing investigation, and we will provide updates when we get them.
14: Hamm added that no suspects have been taken into custody. UnitedHealthcare said it is eliminating prior authorization requirements for 30% of medical services that previously required insurer approval, a policy shift that could speed access to patient care. The American Medical Association says the typical doctor's office spends on average 12 hours per week seeking insurer approval for medical treatments. According to a 2026 social health report, the average adult has not made a new close friend in 6 years.
1: Say that again?
14: So like the typical adult.
1: Has it made a new friend in 6 years?
14: Close friend, I think is the difference.
1: Close friend.
14: But would you say you've made any new friends in the past few years? Keep in mind we met 2 years ago. Careful with that answer.
1: Let me review my list and get back to you.
14: Review your list? I'm shocked and offended.
1: Yeah. I would say yes.
14: Yeah?
1: I would say yeah.
14: All right.
1: 6 minutes now in front of the hour.
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3: North Idaho weather.
4: You can expect plenty of sunshine today with temperatures back in the mid-70 range. There is a 20% chance of showers this evening. Partly cloudy down to 48. It won't affect tomorrow. It should be sunny once again. Mid-70s temperatures expected on your Thursday.

0: Thanks for joining us. What began as a routine classroom exercise in eastern Wisconsin turned into a real-life emergency when EMT students were forced to save the life of their instructor. 72-year-old Carl Arps was leading a training scenario at Fox Valley Technical College in March, pretending to suffer from chest pain. Moments later, students noticed a change while taking vitals. Within seconds, they realized Arps was no longer acting. He was in cardiac arrest. They sprang into action. Instructor Les James told WFRV Television the response was fast, with CPR beginning in 40 seconds, the AED applied in 90 seconds with two shocks. Soon, Mr. Arps was speaking again when his pulse returned. Arps immediately and ultimately underwent open-heart surgery. He's now recovering at home and beginning cardiac rehab. For Nicole Murray and Mike Gavin, I'm Gordon Deal. 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
3: From ABC News, I'm Chuck Sievertson. Project on hold. President Trump says Project Freedom, the U.S. operation to escort ships through the Strait of Hormuz, is being suspended for a short period of time to allow for more peace talks with Iran. ABC News senior political correspondent Rachel Scott.
4: The president launched Operation Epic Fury on February 28th. On April 7th, both sides agreeing to a ceasefire. And then on Sunday, the president announced Project Freedom, only to pause it 2 days later. The Strait of Hormuz remains at a virtual standstill. Only two commercial ships crossing under Project Freedom, more than 1,500 lined up waiting.
3: The president says the military operations in Iran, including the naval blockade, will only end if Iran agrees to U.S. demands, or there'll be heavier bombing than before. ABC's Rebecca Jarvis at a gas station in New York, where a gallon of regular is above $5.
5: Feeling that pressure, a number of states have now enacted gas tax holidays. Kentucky is the latest to do it, but Indiana, Utah, and many others are also trying to help consumers with this burden, which continuously is increasing.
3: Three people have died. Three others are getting evacuated off of the Dutch cruise ship anchored off West Africa that health officials say has cases of hantavirus. They're investigating whether it was spread person to person. ABC's Victor Akendo.
6: The first victims, a Dutch couple. The World Health Organization says their working assumption is they were likely infected before boarding the ship in Argentina, where the rare Andy strain was discovered. Hantavirus is usually spread through exposure to rodents. Workers now disinfecting cabins as a precaution as they race to contain the spread.
3: Cable news pioneer, TV and movie mogul, sports team owner, yacht racer, and raiser of buffaloes, Ted Turner has died at 87, known as the Mouth from the South. Turner once said, "If I only had a little humility, I'd be perfect." 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
2: More than 3 months since the disappearance of Nancy Guthrie, FBI Director Kash Patel says the Arizona sheriff excluded the FBI early on in the search. ABC's Sophie Flay.
3: Patel questioning why Pima County Sheriff Chris Nano sent DNA evidence to a private lab in Florida instead of the FBI lab in Quantico, Virginia. Last night, the sheriff's department responded to Patel's claims, insisting the FBI was promptly notified by both our department and the Guthrie family. While the FBI director was not on scene, coordination with the Bureau began without delay, and insisting the Florida lab and the FBI's lab worked in close partnership from the outset.
2: More than $1 million in reward money is still being offered in the case. It's Wildfire Awareness Week, an event California fire officials are using to remind people to be prepared. Johnny Gray's with the L.A. Fire Department's Air Corps and says they're applying lessons learned from last year's devastating fires.
4: We have pilots that are well-trained and very skilled in dropping water onto the flanks of the fire. We have crew chiefs and crew members that are trained to effect rescues when needed.
2: Officials stress wildfires are an increasingly common threat due to climate change. A major shift for the FDA. The agency has authorized the first fruit-flavored e-cigarettes. Critics say the vapes have been shown to be most popular among young people, prompting concern that this might reverse declining rates. Chuck Sievertson, ABC News.
5: Shh, here he comes.
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10: We're expecting mid-70s temperatures with sunshine today. Tonight, a 20% chance of showers before 11 p.m. Partly cloudy down in the upper 40s. Thursday, right back to sunshine and mid-70s temperatures. Partly cloudy Thursday night. Friday should be a very cloudy day, but no rain expected.
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13: David Van Camp and Scott Robbins.
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13: 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Making sense of it all.
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17: All right, let's do it. The Markley, Van Camp, and Robbins Show. Jamie Markley, David Van Camp, Scott Robbins. Mm-hmm. It's a lot to get to, some fun to be had. We start with an update on Iran.
18: Yes, well, apparently they have paused Operation Freedom, which
17: Well, give it a couple of minutes because it'll change.
18: Right.
17: Yeah. Jeez.
18: They've paused that for now because the two sides are evidently close to agreeing on a one-page like memorandum of understanding that involves limiting uranium enrichment, actually pausing it for like 5 years, and then limiting it to 4%, also reopening the Strait of Hormuz, et cetera. Mm-hmm. And so there's talk, at least, that the United States, at least from our perspective, feel like this is pretty close to coming to an end. So we'll see. But, you know, I believe Iran probably is. There are probably a lot of folks in leadership there, whoever they are, whoever the survivors are, who are kind of wanting an end to this too, not only because of the threat of more bombs, but because of the state of the Iranian economy.
5: It's crashing.
18: Yeah, and I mean, it's in shambles because of Operation Epic Fury, and so President Trump talked about their economy yesterday.
5: Yeah.
14: Your economy is crashing.
15: Would you allow their financial system then to fail?
14: Well, I guess so, because we're making it fail.
15: Is that what it takes?
14: I hope it fails.
15: Is that what it takes?
14: You know why? Because I want to win. If it it takes getting pounded on by the military, I think, for more. But in addition to that, they're... It is failing. You know, we have sanctions on them, tremendous sanctions. Scott Bessent's done a great job. We have sanctions that nobody's ever seen before. No, they're failing. Their currency is worthless. Their inflation is probably 150%. The real number is 150%. They aren't paying their soldiers. They can't pay their soldiers. The money is worthless. No, they should do the smart thing, you know? They should do the smart thing. And because we don't want to go in and kill people, really. I don't want to. It's too tough. Great people. I know the people. I have so many Iranian friends from New York and from other places over the years. They're great people. I don't want to kill those people.
5: Yeah.
18: But
5: if you force us, I'll do it.
18: Yeah.
16: Well, you can't take it off the table, that's for sure.
5: No.
16: No, you got to keep... See, that message needs to be very loud. Yeah.
5: Yeah.
16: And it is.
5: Well, but yesterday Rubio talked about this is a new stage of the war.
16: Dude.
5: But then it was off. But, I mean, it's more defensive.
16: He's really, really good.
5: Rubio is,
19: the
5: yes.
19: Operation is over. Epic Fury, as the president notified Congress, we're done with that stage of it. Okay, we're now on to this project of freedom.
5: Yes. Yeah. But then it's paused.
18: Yeah.
5: But he did talk about the leadership.
16: Yes.
5: And I thought that was good.
19: The time's come for Iran to make a sensible choice. And it's not easy for them to do that, obviously, because they have a fracture in their own leadership system. And apart from that, I mean, the top people in that government are, to say the least, they're insane in the brain.
5: Yeah.
16: Cypress Hill, nod.
5: Yes.
19: They're insane in the brain.
5: The new remix.
19: They're insane in the brain.
5: Thank you.
18: Well, I mean,
5: all right.
18: He was DJing that wedding just a few days ago. So,
16: yeah, he was.
5: He was.
18: Yes. Ready to mix it up a little bit.
5: It's like Marco was channeling that. You don't suppose he was a Cypress Hill guy back in the day?
16: Oh, sure.
5: Yeah, Puff and Tough?
16: Sure.
5: Oh, buddy. All right.
16: Come on, man.
5: Indiana. Big political story from last night, huh?
18: Oh, yeah. Well, I mean, a lot of Republican state senators who didn't want to redistrict a few months ago. Well, they lost. A lot of them, most of them lost, right? Five of the seven, something like that?
5: Yes.
18: Republican State Senator Travis Holdman lost his primary election by 20 points.
5: Gee!
18: He was one of those state senators.
16: That's a shellacking. That's a beating.
18: Oh, yeah. And, you know, the voters were mad about his decision, and they let him know. But here was his reaction as he was taking his beating last night.
5: Okay.
20: Well, I have one lesson for people. Revenge and retribution is not a Christian value, and that's what this was all about. And I'm not bitter about it, it's just a fact. And there's life after serving in the Indiana Senate, and I'm going to find out what it's like.
5: I'm trying to understand this from a Christian perspective. What retribution is not? Listen, you didn't do what the voters wanted you to do.
18: Yeah.
5: So they voted for somebody else. That's what it is.
18: Yes. That's how it works.
5: And you can think of it as, well, Trump's a meanie, and he put these other people against us, and that's not nice, and that's not Christian. If you would have done what the voters wanted you to do, you'd still have a job.
18: Yeah.
5: So don't be whining about that. That's weak.
18: Yeah, it is.
5: And as a Christian brother, I'm here to help, not to hurt, but that's weak, bro.
18: Yeah, it is. Yeah,
16: what part of the Bible does it say, thou shalt not gerrymander? Pretty sure it's not there.
5: Not heard that one, man.
16: Nope.
5: And I guess we've got a glass ceiling that was broken at the Met Gala.
18: Yes.
16: We talked about this yesterday a little
5: bit. Yeah, you guys were telling me about this.
18: Well, thanks to the Met Gala, which normally I don't really care too much about, but we were introduced to a person named Erin Rose Phillip, the first black transgender woman with quadriplegic cerebral palsy signed to a major modeling agency.
16: Okay, that bears repeating. What now?
18: It's the first black transgender woman with quadriplegic cerebral palsy signed to a major modeling agency. And again,
5: man, that's a lot to take
16: there
5: in.
16: There are very few boxes left to check.
5: Yeah. That's a dude, right?
18: It's a dude.
16: Yeah, it's a dude.
5: All right. Black.
18: Yes.
5: Transgender. Wow. And all the other stuff going on with that.
18: Yeah, I'm just wondering, like, is there even one other black transgender woman with quadriplegic cerebral palsy? Is there one other? Because I think that person's the only one.
5: And mathematically, that'd be tough.
18: That's kind of hard to replicate.
5: Yeah. Well,
18: so some more is coming out about this person, this glass ceiling shatterer. According to a TEDx talk that Aaron did, the reason there aren't more black transgender women with quadriplegic cerebral palsy signed to major modeling agency is because of whiteness.
5: What?
18: Racism.
16: Yeah, racism.
5: You're joking. Roll it.
0: When I first started working, I was an anomaly to the industry. Arguably, in many ways today, really, I still am.
18: Yeah.
0: I think it's time to say the quiet part out loud. The fashion industry is unlikely to book or pay black trans feminine and or physically disabled models to do runway, editorial, and or campaign because of an absence of whiteness.
5: What? Holy wow. Mackerel!
16: Is that a stretch? Is that a reach? Holy smoke.
18: Yes, okay. I'm an anomaly. Yes, you are actually an anomaly. And I'm not trying to make light of a physical condition here.
5: No, but, not at all.
18: But like... Yeah, that yeah, black transgender woman with quadriplegic cerebral palsy, that's anomalous by definition.
5: Yes. Yep. Well, and so you're saying the fashion industry is racist?
18: Yes.
5: Well, you might be proof of that, just not in the way you're thinking of. Right. Because if you weren't black or transgender, would you have that gig?
18: Probably not.
16: I don't know. We need an acronym for that, though.
18: I know. We need a day of visibility for
16: yes, we do.
18: Black transgender women with quadriplegic cerebral palsy, because if there's more than one of them, my goodness, that's an underserved community.
5: BTQP?
18: BTWQCP.
16: Plus.
5: Spirit.
18: STAMMA. There you go.
16: Golly. You can't get that on a bumper sticker. You got to shorten it up. Something's got to work, yeah.
5: That's amazing.
16: Yeah, I know. Is like, it crazy?
5: Honestly, I saw the story in print. You guys were talking about it earlier because I was out of here yesterday. And, you know, I'm thinking, well, if whatever is interviewed, they're going to be completely, like, grateful that they have this gig, right? Like, it would be this proud thing. And no, it is, well, it's racist.
18: Yes.
5: That is That's incredible. They have the gig.
16: I know. It is the nuttiest story.
5: And I'm still pissed about it.
16: Maybe of the week, and it's only Wednesday. I know, right?
18: Yeah. Why are you pissed about it?
5: No, I'm saying they're pissed about it. This person is like pissed because the industry is all this. Yeah. And again, I wouldn't wish this on anybody, but a little gratitude for the gig would be nice to hear because, I mean, let's face it, with this job, there's no way you can get fired from it. You can do anything.
18: Oh, yeah.
5: There's a built-in excuse for it. It doesn't matter what you do.
16: Yeah, what are you going to do?
5: Right. All you got to do is basically show up.
16: Find a replacement.
18: Plenty of fish in the sea, right?
16: Right, exactly.
18: There's a whole fleet of black transgender women with quadriplegic cerebral palsy who would love to get signed to a major modeling agency.
16: Tobacco-chewing, one-legged cowboy hat wearing.
18: I'm just waiting for Joe Biden to come out and say black transgender women with quadriplegic cerebral palsy signed to major modeling agencies are the backbone of America. They built America.
5: Oh, yes.
21: No one. The history books will notice.
5: Yes, they will. I've never seen anything like it. Oh, my gosh.
22: I got hairy legs.
5: Yeah, I know. Of course you do. Yes. All right. The five stories we're watching today. Much more straight ahead.

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7: On the PNW Ag Network, I'm Glenn Vaughan. Federal officials are announcing new investment in Oregon's regional airports.
8: Senators Ron Wyden and Jeff Merkley, along with members of the state House delegation, say more than $3.1 million in federal funding is headed to 10 airports across the state. They say the money will pay for safety and infrastructure upgrades, including taxiways, hangars, helipads, and new equipment. The largest single grant, $1 million, will go to the McMinnville Municipal Airport for fencing, gates, and safety improvements. Other projects include a new snow equipment building in Burns, construction of a new helipad in Ontario, taxiway repairs in Troutdale, and a new hangar in Newport. I'm John McKay on the PNW Ag Network.
7: Summer doesn't officially start till June 21st, but these warm temperatures across the Pacific Northwest over the weekend have many wondering what the summertime forecast looks like. USDA meteorologist Brad Rippey noted at this point he's seeing a lot of mixed signals across the entire U.S.
9: Kind of between La Nina and El Nino, so we really don't have a signal coming in from the Pacific. That means that other factors, lately we've been seeing kind of an odd blocking pattern starting to bring the cold air down. And it looks like that general pattern may continue, but these blocking patterns are very tough to foresee more than a few weeks ahead of time. So it's kind of a low confidence summer forecast, unfortunately, in terms of how weather patterns might play out.
7: Rippey added when it comes to June, July, and August, the expectation right now is for a ridge of high pressure developing in the western U.S.
9: There's that persistence or development drought forecast for roughly the western half of the country, Pacific coast to the Great Plains.
7: Once again, USDA meteorologist Brad Rippey. 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

0: The Markley, Van Camp, and Robbins Show. Jamie Markley, David Van Camp, Scott Robbins, and now the five stories we're watching today.
1: Okay, number five, Democrat Representative Ilhan Omar was supposed to turn over documents related to the massive Feeding Our Future fraud case. Her entities, her campaign, she was mentioned something like half a dozen times in the court documents, and, well, state legislators want to hear from her. Well, the deadline came and went yesterday. Republicans tried to issue a subpoena. Democrats blocked it.
2: Some people did something.
1: There you go. Some people did something.
3: You were one of them.
1: $250 million went missing. Whatever. Number four, voters in Indiana kicked five GOP state Senate incumbents to the curb in the primary last night because, well, they were targeted because they refused to redistrict the state. Number three, Tennessee has put out their proposed 2026 congressional map that would erase the only Democrat House district in the state, taking it from an 8-1 advantage to a 9-0 advantage. Number two, a proposed deal between the U.S. and Iran bans underground nuclear facilities, requires the regime to commit to no nuclear weapons, and blocks enrichment for 5 years. There would be limits of 4% enrichment after that. And in addition to a commitment to enhance nuclear inspections and an end to restrictions on travel through the Strait of Hormuz. And then number one, that cruise ship that's been stuck off the coast of Africa because of hantavirus. South African health authorities say they have identified that it is the Andes strain of hantavirus, which may be passed from person to person. Now, it takes very close contact, but they identified that in two passengers who were on the cruise ship. Now, this is rare. Again, it's not the next, you know, pandemic or anything like that. But it is particularly troubling because this particular strain has a 40% mortality rate.
3: Yeah.
1: It's, serious.
4: How many people already died?
1: Three.
4: Yeah.
3: And they said it came from bird watching.
1: Something like that, yeah.
3: There was some bird droppings or something that from people that were bird watching, and that's how they got it. Gosh dang.
4: Yeah. So, well, you weren't going on a cruise anyway.
3: I know, but that thought bubble just went away.
4: Yeah.
3: I'll walk.
4: Something else to fear.
3: I'll walk to Puerto Rico. Whatever, man. I'm not driving that bus.
4: Yeah.
3: I'm not doing that.
4: I know this isn't one of those big stories of the day or anything. You see this whole internet debate going on with this younger guy, he's got his girlfriend and then his mom, and they're gonna get in the car and go somewhere, and the dude's mom said, because the girlfriend's getting in the front seat, and the mom's like, I ain't riding no back seat. Like, what about you? And she explains it, and then the girlfriend's like, she's kind of ticked off, she's like, well, I'm not getting in the back seat, I'll drive my own car. So it's split on who's in the right here. Yeah. There's audio of this.
1: Sure.
4: Because it doesn't look like the mom has, well, mobility issues. She's kind of a bigger woman. And I don't know if this matters or not. Some people online, it does. There's also a racial dynamic. It's a black dude, white girlfriend, black mom. She's like, I ain't sitting in no back seat. And then it starts.
5: I'm not sitting in the back seat. You need to get out. You gonna sit in the back seat today? You need to get out. I'm not sitting in the back seat.
6: My mom's coming, so I have a lot of fuel. I have to get in the back.
5: What do you mean you're not coming?
6: It's not that deep. Just sit in the back seat.
5: We're just going somewhere. You act like you gotta sit in the back seat forever. Okay.
4: And now it's on, man. Now it's on.
1: Yeah.
3: Yeah, like you could sit in the back seat forever.
4: And the dude, originally, you'd hear him kind of say, Mommy, you don't have to sit in the back seat. But then he's like, uh-oh, I don't know what to do now.
1: That guy is the real victim in all of this. He is between a rock and a hard place for sure.
3: Oh, man.
4: Probably something he maybe should have talked to somebody about before it happened. I don't know. Yeah. Or maybe you just don't see it coming.
3: I'm staying in a hotel for a few days. Let things simmer.
4: So, if you want to join the debate, who's in the right? Is it the mom or the girlfriend?
1: I tend to think, you know, you let the elder sit in the front car, the front seat. But I'm also like, you don't have to be a jerk about it, though.
4: See, that's the thing.
1: It's the reaction that's problematic.
4: Yes. So if the girlfriend says, hey, you can ride in the front seat, no problem, then that's fine. Yeah. But when you got mom going, I ride no back seat.
1: Yeah.
4: If you are the girlfriend, you're like, what? It's hard for me to take the girlfriend's side, but the tone is what really sets you off from the mom.
3: Most girlfriends would have said, no, mom, you sit in front. I'll get in back without even bringing it up.
4: Yeah.
3: You know, that's kind of how it would roll, in my mind anyway.
1: I'll just say, based on that snippet of audio, I think they both would have benefited from my soon-to-be-patented disrespect 101 class in school.
4: Yes.
1: That's like, okay, look, you can realize that it's not that big of a deal one way or the other. And that is, by the way, a class that you would sit in for 45 minutes every single day where the teacher just disrespects the hell out of you constantly. And you can't do anything about it. If you lash out, you're kicked out. You got to take it again next year.
4: Yeah.
1: Can't graduate till you pass that class.
3: I'm for that, by the way.
4: By the way, part of the fun of this whole thing is the comment section afterward.
3: Yeah.
4: Because you got some dudes. Hey, we ain't married. You don't think you come before my mama. Mama always come first. Entitled female dog be tripping. Dang.
3: Yeah.
4: Because she's been disrespectful to her own mama since birth. Wasn't raised right. Good for him to leave with his mama. Man, oh man.
1: Golly.
4: Somebody else, mother of the year, really? I don't think she deserves that. This is the Markley Van Camp and Robin Show.
3: Get her a pass for the group bus from now on.
1: Hey, can I I'll just say that both be tripping. All right.
4: Yeah.
1: That did not need to escalate to that level.
4: Man. Yeah. Well, there's what, and no one else said it, but you know how dudes are. That's all fine and good, but mama ain't keeping him warm at night anymore.
1: That's okay. True.
3: See, I was going to say that. I probably would have been more coarse with it, but yes, I understand.
4: You know what
3: I'm
4: saying?
3: Yes.
4: She's got a particular skill set, I'm guessing, that he really likes.
3: Yes.
4: Yeah. Okay. Anyway, again, not one of the big stories. Just fun to talk about crap like that every once in a while. Did you hear Trump talking about what Iran has left as far as their military? I can't help it. It just cracked me up. David's got a piece from Van Jones you're going to want to hear, and a round of What's Your Story straight ahead.

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4: This is retired Colonel Kedrick Wills, former director of the Idaho State Police, with an important message about the upcoming election. Every politician says they support law enforcement during election season, but our public safety depends on leaders who back the badge with their votes, not just their words. Some legislators are cutting our funding and turning a deaf ear to our public safety needs, and those votes have consequences. An officer hours away when you call 911. Fewer detectives to solve violent crimes. 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
5: Defend and Protect Idaho is a coalition of law enforcement backing Jim Woodward and Mark Sauter for state legislature. Jim Woodward and Mark Sauter don't just say they back the blue. They're proven conservatives who will listen to law enforcement and defend our communities. Vote Jim Woodward and Mark Sauter on May 19th.
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7: ABC News, I'm Chuck Sievertson. Project Freedom, the U.S. operation to escort ships through the Strait of Hormuz, is being suspended, says President Trump, to allow for more peace talks with Iran. In Tel Aviv, ABC's Tom Sufi Burridge.
8: It doesn't appear to have given the confidence for enough commercial vessels to start making the journey. We only saw two U.S.-linked ships in the very initial phase. Yesterday, we saw absolutely no ships, as far as we're aware of, actually make the journey through the Strait of Hormuz.
7: Three people have died, three others getting evacuated off the Dutch cruise ship anchored off West Africa that health officials say has cases of hantavirus. So far, an update on Wall Street. TV superstation maker, cable news pioneer, sports team owner, much more, Ted Turner, has died at 87. Asked once by ABC's Barbara Walters.
9: 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Was there one?
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7: Known as the mouth from the south. This is ABC News.
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13: We're expecting mid-70s temperatures with sunshine today. Tonight, a 20% chance of showers before 11 p.m. Partly cloudy down in the upper 40s. Thursday, right back. The sunshine and mid-70s temperatures. Partly cloudy Thursday night. Friday should be a very cloudy day, but no rain expected.

0: The Markley Van Camp and Robbins Show. Jamie Markley, David Van Camp, Scott Robbins. I can't help it. Sometimes Trump just cracks me up with the way he phrases
1: things.
0: This is
1: a good one, though.
0: It is, talking about the war in Iran and what they're looking at now.
2: They've got three, four guys. They got a little machine gun in front. They're shooting at one of our ships that's meant for it. It bounces, it would never even know they're being shot at. And then they take it out with an Apache helicopter in about 2 seconds. They go, Apache, Apache ship, northwest, 10 degrees, turns around, boom. I don't like that, you know? You lose people. All these people, it's so unnecessary.
0: Right. Just say uncle. Make a deal. We can be done with this. No more, you know, turn around and boom or whatever.
1: Yeah, just
2: turns around, boom.
3: Boom. The sound effects boom. Always get me.
0: Yeah.
1: Turned around and boom.
3: Yes.
0: Yeah. Two, three guys. Three, four, whatever. Just cracks me up. Van Jones. Mm-hmm. He doesn't like Trump getting involved in elections?
3: Yeah. So in Indiana, several state senators who refused to redistrict the state lost

0: their primaries last night because the voters were ticked. Democrat activist Van Jones says the fact that Donald Trump got involved was really bad. Scott Jennings actually called BS on him in a very nice way.
1: Oh, okay.
2: What a petty little punching down bully to wander over here and slap around a bunch of state senators to feel better about himself. I would be embarrassed if I were the president of the United States. Do you think?
3: Hold on a second.
0: Yeah.
3: Do you want me just to let the whole clip play?
0: No, I mean, it's
3: dude.
0: It's weak.
3: Punching down to feel better about yourself? No. It's doing what Democrats have done for years.
4: Presidents get involved when they think they could bump it. Yes.
3: Yes. Of course. You could lose the House?
4: Yeah. I mean, everybody.
3: You're supposed to be a political guy, Van.
4: What's wrong with you, man?
3: You know?
2: It's a vindication for a lot of people.
3: Oh, sorry. Wrong clip of Van Jones weeping. What a joke. Anyway, all right, go ahead.
2: What a petty.
3: Yeah, I already heard that part, Van.
5: Do you think those sorts of rules apply to, say, Barack Obama when he engages in the Virginia redistricting referendum?
2: He got involved in a ballot measure. He didn't need to go poking and picking on little individual dog catchers and everybody else.
5: Well, he was picking on the Republican congressman who represented their constituents.
3: Good one.
4: Yeah.
3: He did ads for him.
4: This isn't new.
0: Presidents get involved. Yeah, they do. They can.
4: Yeah.
3: But Obama can.
0: I like that too.
3: But not Trump.
0: Your state senator is basically just a dog catcher? What are you talking about, dude? They have pretty important roles in the state government.
3: No kidding. Man, oh man, get back to your weeping about
2: stuff. If you're an immigrant, you don't have to worry if the president's going to be happier to have babies snatched away or send dreamers back for no reason.
3: Right.
4: How does a dog catcher feel about men and women's sports? I've never voted for a dog catcher in my life.
3: No. Well, as long as you're a good person.
2: Telling the truth matters. Being a good person matters.
4: Okay, yeah.
0: And he was talking about Joe Biden there.
3: He was.
4: Yeah, he was.
3: Oh, my gosh. Yeah, I wonder, has anyone ever asked Van, who plays in the racial politics all the time, hey, remember that time Biden talked about how Obama showered and could speak clearly?
0: Yeah.
3: What do you think of that, Van?
6: I mean, you got the first sort of mainstream African American who is articulate and bright and clean and a nice looking guy.
3: Yeah.
6: I mean, that's a storybook, man.
3: He even uses deodorant. It's incredible.
0: I hear he's got a loofah in the shower.
3: Heck yeah. I bet he does. What about that, man?
4: That's incredible.
3: Person bet.
4: You know, I don't know too many people, particularly if a Republican had said that, would survive it.
3: Oh, heck no.
4: They'd be done. Out.
3: Are you kidding?
4: That's crazy. That still to this day shocks me when I hear it. It's like, he said that.
3: That's why I feel like I got to play it once a month. Maybe even once a week.
4: God.
3: Need to be reminded of that. That's a classic. All right, it's that time. We do it a couple of times a day. Go around the table. It may not be the biggest story out there, but it caught your attention. You wanted to bring it in. David Van Camp, today, what's your story?
0: Former Health and Human Services Secretary Javier Becerra, he's one of the Democrats running for governor in California.
4: Who? Javier who?
0: Oh, sorry. Javier Becerra.
7: Javier Becerra.
4: Thank you.
3: Yes.
0: Yes.
3: A great guy.
0: Now, he most famously helped oversee the largest government-sponsored child trafficking ring in American history, losing track of hundreds of thousands of children who came across the border. That's according to the Biden-era Inspector General of DHS, and HHS was also working in tandem with them to try to find placement for a lot of these children who were unaccompanied.
3: Mm-hmm.
0: Even his fellow Democrats were bringing that up during a debate last night, and he denied that there were ever any missing kids.
3: What?
0: Yeah.
8: I think everyone's invoking my name. It's nice to hear my name quite a bit, and they're at least pronouncing it.
9: It shouldn't be.
8: I will tell you this. Distorting the facts in your quest to be governor is never good. But using Trump lies to try to damage your opponents is worse. And that's what we see happening. Everyone knows that Trump campaigned in 2024 talking about lost kids when there were no such thing as lost kids. To hear the
3: What are you talking about?
0: Then why have they found tens of thousands of them?
3: Great question. Man, oh man.
8: To hear these candidates now talk about that, if they're so concerned, why haven't they taken any action to find these lost kids? I think it's shameful for people to use Trump lies to try to gain favor with voters when you know it's not true. use the facts. We should have a

0: missing kids while she was in Congress and Biden was president.
1: No. Nope. Katie Porter. She doesn't have a chance. I haven't seen the recent polling.
0: She got a bump when Eric Swalwell had to drop out of the race because he may or may not be a rapist. But yeah, I mean, I haven't seen recent polling, but it's like her, Tom Steyer, and Javier Baqueria seem to be like the top three Democrats. But there is still a pretty decent chance that you're going to get a two, because the way they do their primaries, it's called a jungle primary, where everybody, regardless of party, runs in the race. And if no one tops 50%, which in this case, no one will top 50%,
1: right,
0: you got the runoff between two candidates. So it could be Republican versus Republican.
2: That's beautiful if that happens. Beautiful.
1: Hilarious.
2: And hilarious, yeah, at the same time. Katie Porter, by the way, man, poster child for Ozempic, right?
0: Yeah.
2: I mean, she's been taking the shot. You see how much weight she's dropped?
1: I haven't seen a recent picture. Well, I saw almost she was on some crappy podcast the other day.
2: Weird. Oh, yeah, well.
1: She thought she had a great line talking about the Midas touch.
2: Oh, yeah.
1: Trump, it's bleep, excrement.
0: Uh-huh.
2: Touch, yeah.
1: And then she's laughing at her own joke. Yeah. It's so lame.
2: Well, she's nervous because nobody laughed. She knows it.
1: Yeah. All right, Scotty, what do you got for what's your story?
2: This is a baseball story, and I know baseball hates me, David. I already know that.
0: Yes, but they hate your guts.
2: One thing that's kind of changed the game this year has been that ABS challenge.
1: Oh, yeah.
3: Have you seen my baseball?
2: Yeah, right. That's me talking. Yeah. When I was a child. Yes.
1: Can you sign my ball?
2: Yeah. Well, yes. I did. So, anyway, the Cincinnati Reds game the other night, and you strike out 11 hitters at a Reds game, everybody in the ballpark gets free pizza from one of the local pizza parlors.
1: Oh, nice.
2: Right? So it's a nice deal. So people are keeping track. It's at 10. They're in the ninth inning. Bottom of the ninth, the Reds reliever, a guy by the name of Brock Burke, is ahead 1-2 in the count. Colorado Rockies second baseman is up. He throws a fastball on the edge of the zone. Home plate umpire says, that's ball two. Tyler Stevenson, the catcher, says, no, I don't think so. He taps his helmet, and the call was reversed. 11 strikeouts, everybody got pizza. So ABS saves the day, see?
0: Wow.
2: Makes the game better.
1: Yes. There have been some fans, Scott, that have been asking for that, excuse me, for years.
2: Well, you were one of them. I'll give you credit for that.
1: And there were other baseball fans that said it's going to ruin the game. What about the human element of the game?
2: Well, here's the thing. They're implementing it in the right way, first of all.
1: Mm-hmm.
2: Secondly, you only get two. You get two. You can keep both if it's right.
1: I know.
2: But if you decide to make that decision and it's wrong twice, you're out of them for the game.
1: Yes. So you've gone a 180 on this whole thing.
2: I kind of have, because it's fun to watch the crowd, because we see it before the ump calls it.
1: Yes. It's just you can't have a close game and all of a sudden a ball 8 inches off the plate, and it gets rung up.
2: Now, only the pitcher or the catcher can make the decision to challenge it. Only those two guys.
1: Yeah.
2: But I've never seen the pitcher do it. I've seen the catcher do it all the time.
1: The batter can do it.
2: The batter can do it, yeah. Batter, pitcher, catcher. Yeah, I should say that.
1: Yeah.
2: But I've never seen the catcher not get it right.
0: Yeah.
2: Those guys just know.
0: Yeah, they know. Well, they know where their glove went.
1: Yeah.
2: Yeah, and so they're constantly challenging and winning.
1: And
2: sometimes it's like a tenth of an inch or something off the plate, you know?
1: Yeah. I saw this piece from The Street, which I never see. It was shared at some other news website that we peruse looking for stories, right? And it says, essential retailer shuts hundreds of stores as protests grow. Like, okay, what could this be about? And so I start reading the piece from someone named Danielle Klein. Just because a market needs a store does not mean retailers can make money operating in that area. I'm like, well, there's some truth.
2: Yeah.
1: In some cases, there's simply not a large enough population to justify opening or operating a store. In other cases, the economics of the population simply don't work. That's why some markets have what's known as food deserts, areas where people have limited access to affordable, healthy food, especially fresh fruits, vegetables, and whole foods. These areas often lack full-service grocery stores. And we've talked about that before. It's like, well, if you would crack down on crime, then some of these stores could actually, maybe make a profit, but they're not going to just go losing money.
0: No.
1: Year after year. That's insanity. But at the same time, you have people oftentimes in those neighborhoods, not every time, but oftentimes, saying you don't want to crack down on crime. Yeah. Well, then how are you going to have a store? But where this piece goes, then it says in recent years,

0: pharmacy deserts have become increasingly common. Those are areas where companies like CVS, Walgreens, and the now closed Rite Aid, or local operators, have pulled out. And goes on about all of these pharmacy deserts. And Walgreens plan to close over 1,200 stores in 3 years, has been met with protests, as some of these closures will leave areas as pharmacy deserts. Again.
1: Yeah. What do you want them to do?
0: I know. Remember the one in San Francisco?
1: Yes.
0: It was freaking bonkers.
1: Yeah.
0: Because you could steal, what was it, up to $900 worth of stuff?
2: Yeah, before it became serious, yeah.
0: Yes. You can't operate a store that way.
1: No. And you've got all these elitist communists that are sitting back going, you should be able to go into Whole Foods and just take what you want.
0: Yes.
1: They're making all kinds of money.
0: Yeah, they're rich people.
1: Yeah.
0: No, that's not the way it works.
1: But they're excusing it. So, I mean, it doesn't make any
0: sense. Just stop breaking the law.
2: Have you heard the new term? Well, I don't know how new it is. It's new to me, at least. Because these are the same groups of people who believe that looting is justified if it's done in the name of social justice.
1: Right? Yes.
2: You're talking the defund the police people. The term is micro-looting. Now, most of us would call it petty theft, shoplifting. They're calling the revolutionaries in America on the left are calling it micro-looting, and it's totally justified.
0: Oh, my gosh. Yeah, this piece, it goes on talking about a Southside Chicago Walgreens prepares to close. Local leaders and residents rallied outside the business. Yeah, how dare you close?
2: We had an audio clip from that yesterday where one of the aldermen was out there saying that they should be charged with corporate abandonment.
1: Yes. Yeah.
0: Well, you have to have laws.
2: Yeah.
0: And then you have to enforce the laws. And you just can't let people steal.
2: Yep.
0: This isn't difficult.
1: Business is in business to make money.
0: Yes.
1: Yes.
0: It's the way it works.
1: Golly.
0: Jeez. You owe us something, Walgreens. No, they don't.
1: Wow.
0: Yeah, kind of crazy. All right. Got to get to a news update. And Nimrod's in the news in just a few right here.

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0: 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And then people start reading a little bit more, thinking, this is for me, maybe, because I want to lose some significant weight. 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I don't like that. I don't want to give myself shots. And then there's some other side effects that maybe you don't want. 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
0: News update, David Van Camp.
1: Well, there was an effort to try to get the Supreme Court to reconsider their striking down of racial gerrymandering in Louisiana. The big decision that has reshaped the congressional map in the midterms in general. Well, 9-0. They even lost Ketanji Brown. Well, you saw her. No, we're not going to reconsider this. No, we're done.
0: Wow.
3: We have Ketanji Brown. Well, you saw her.
2: Yeah.
0: Yeah, Alito kind of gave her a smackdown verbally.
2: Deservedly so.
0: Yes.
2: Yes.
0: Yeah, like, you know, you're out of line here. What are you doing? All right, we got to get to Nimrods. Here we go.
4: When the going gets tough.
5: Damn it, this is too hard.
4: The dumb get dumber.
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5: I love the poorly educated.
0: All right. Nimrods in the News for our friends in the state of Washington. Probably already saw this video. Maybe you've seen this video. This 58-year-old drunk woman that's driving.
2: Yes!
0: And then all of a sudden goes onto the sidewalk to go after this kid. Yeah. On a motorized bike.
2: Gosh dang.
0: It's a good thing it was motorized or she would have hit him.
2: Driving down the sidewalk chasing him.
0: Yes. Yeah. They tracked her down. She said she took her dog for a ride and was looking for other dogs to socialize with.
2: On the sidewalk?
0: Well,
1: where else are you going to find dogs, Scott?
0: Did you hear the one lady that took the video?
2: Yeah.
0: She was like, what?
7: This lady's crazy.
0: And then she sees him go on the sidewalk.
7: My God.
0: Oh, yeah. Luckily, he was not hurt. She was arrested, and that's Nimrods in the News.
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12: From ABC News, I'm Chuck Sievertson. Right about now, that Dutch cruise ship, which health officials say has some cases of hantavirus, the disease usually spread by rodents, is scheduled to move from its position off West Africa, say merchant shipping officials. Spain's offered to host it at the Canary Islands. Three people have died, with three others getting evacuated. ABC's Victor Akendo.
13: 17 Americans are among the nearly 150 on that ship, including Jake Rosemarin, who tells us everyone on board remains in good spirits and are hopeful, saying there are safety measures in place, masking, access to decks for fresh air, and here's his meal delivered to his cabin. Health officials now trying to reassure the stranded passengers.
12: Health officials investigating whether the hantavirus was spread person to person. Project Freedom, the U.S. operation to escort ships through the Strait of Hormuz, is being suspended, says President Trump, to allow for more peace talks with Iran. Commerce Secretary Howard Lutnick is in a closed-door interview with the House Oversight Committee on his relationship with convicted sex offender Jeffrey Epstein. Before the hearing, committee chair James Comer says Lutnick came voluntarily.
14: I think people can see that this is a bipartisan investigation. We're really sincerely trying to get the truth. Our goal is to provide justice for the victims, and hopefully today will be helpful.
12: Lutnick said earlier that he cut ties with Epstein in 2005, but documents from the Justice Department showed Lutnick and his family visited Epstein's private island in 2012. Cable news pioneer, sports team owner, yacht racer, and much more, Ted Turner has died at 87. He was a famed environmentalist and philanthropist.
15: Are we going to make the right choices that will allow us to exist for another million years here on this beautiful paradise of a planet that we're on? Or are we going to turn it into a desert?
12: Turner pledging $1 billion to create the UN Foundation and the Turner Foundation. You're listening to ABC News.
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12: Big rescue from a sprawling animal sanctuary in San Diego, which the Humane Society says just filed for bankruptcy. ABC's Hannah Bata.
18: Some 200 cats, 165 horses, dozens of dogs, and everything from chickens to alpacas. Authorities say many were suffering. Some had to be euthanized. A spokesperson for the Villa Chardonnay Sanctuary says the facility had been hoping to turn around its financial situation and insists the animals were well taken care of.
12: Not harmless posers.
19: Criminals trolling the dark web are finding personal data that's helping them to pose as bank employees or FBI agents, then drain victims' accounts. The real FBI received nearly 200,000 complaints last year of spoof phishing incidents.
12: ABC's Jim Ryan. News about this medical treatment that used to have warnings about risk of heart attack, stroke, and breast cancer. ABC's Rena Roy.
20: Hormone replacement therapy, or HRT, helps relieve uncomfortable symptoms that occur when the body stops producing estrogen during menopause. Treatment with HRT can ease hot flashes and may also help with mood changes, headaches, and hair thinning. Research published in the BMJ found that HRT use does not increase the risk of death in women who used it compared to those who don't.
12: At his passing, one of many quotes from Ted Turner was, "Life is like a B-movie. You don't want to leave in the middle of it. but you don't want to see it again. Chuck Sievertson, ABC News.
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24: North Idaho weather.
25: You can expect plenty of sunshine today with temperatures back in the mid-70 range. There is a 20% chance of showers this evening, partly cloudy down to 48. It won't affect tomorrow. Should be sunny once again. Mid-70s temperatures expected on your Thursday.
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0: The Markley, Van Camp, and Robbins Show. Jamie Markley, David Van Camp, Scott Robbins. Okay. Marco Rubio was White House press secretary yesterday with his other 8 jobs.
1: Yes.
0: And he did a great job at it. He's good at pretty much everything he does, even DJing.
2: Well, don't bother him on the weekends, though. He's got some DJ stuff.
1: He's got gigs.
0: Yeah. But he was talking about Iran and saying, you know, choice is theirs.
31: It could be one that leads them to reconstruction, to prosperity, and to stability, and to not posing a threat to the world. The alternative is growing isolation, economic collapse, and ultimately total defeat. I know what the right choice is for Iran. I hope that the people over there making decisions will make the right one.
0: Yeah, I think we all are. Mm-hmm. Scott Robbins, I know, is he's sick of the gas prices like a lot of people are.
2: Well, yeah. I don't know. I mean, up again.
0: Yes. Going to keep going up.
2: Yeah, $5 a gallon is...
0: not far away.
2: Some people already have it. A moment away.
0: Yes.
2: If it hasn't already happened, yes.
0: You know what Marco Rubio says?
2: How does that work, by the way? Does the email go out to all the owners of these stations going, hey, take it up 2 cents?
1: Well, they're betting on what the cost of fuel is going to cost in the future, or what the price
2: But everybody
1: of fuel is
2: does the same thing.
1: The yeah.
2: Is my point. I mean, in total in concert with each other.
0: Yeah. Yes.
2: And nobody independently goes, I'm going to charge $4.95.
0: Well, some, I mean, there's not too many independents out there. There are some.
2: That's why I wondered if you
0: that
2: just
0: will do
2: told...
0: some sort of special deal.
2: Yeah.
0: You've seen that in the past.
2: Well, yeah, a lot of grocery stores have points you can get. And
0: yeah, there's things like that.
2: You know, and then I said, you know, today I was watching the news, though, and you're talking about the gas thing again.
1: Yeah.
2: And, David, I mean, fortunately for me, I had my trusty notepad ready. I took down the tips they were giving.
1: Oh, really?
2: On how to save gas.
1: Yeah.
2: Yeah, which is always helpful.
1: Drive downhill as much as possible.
2: Yeah, coast.
0: Yeah, all that stuff.
2: Don't accelerate too quickly. You know, all these things are very valuable to use during these times. God, I wanted to put my face in a fan.
0: I know.
2: And, you know, fuel-efficient automobiles, that's we haven't talked about that for a while. So
1: I got to say, I'm glad you gave me that tip because I need to go outside and turn my truck off because usually I just let it idle.
2: Just let it run.
1: For a while. And I always wonder why I burn through gas so quickly.
2: Yeah. Hours on end, overnight. Yeah.
0: Rubio, Scott wants you to imagine a world with Iran with a nuke.
2: Oh, no, I don't like that world.
0: Yeah.
31: If Iran had a nuclear weapon and they decided to close the straits and make our gas prices like $9 a gallon or $8 a gallon, we wouldn't be able to do anything about it because they have a nuclear weapon. And a nuclear-armed Iran could do whatever the hell they want with the Straits, and there's nothing anyone would be able to do about it. That's the world none of us want to leave behind. It won't happen under this president's watch, but some future president and future, you know, and the future Americans will have to deal with this. So it's just one more example of why these guys can never be allowed to have a nuclear weapon.
0: Yeah. Do you like that argument?
2: Of course I do. Yes. I've been making virtually the same argument.
0: You have?
2: Kind of, yeah, my own way. Like, they can't have one. It's too dangerous.
0: Right.
2: They're too nuts. I mean, he took it up a notch, no doubt, but, you know.
0: Yes. I just hadn't heard him frame it quite like, do you know what they could do with the gas prices?
2: No, that part I liked, because that paints the picture.
0: Yes.
2: Here's what can happen. Now, again, you're still, I mean, because Trump is doing it, they're still going to hate it. I mean.
0: Well, yes. If a conservative's doing it,
2: yeah, they don't,
0: they're going to hate it.
2: And particularly Trump.
0: Yes.
2: Yeah. No matter how good it may be in the end, it doesn't matter.
0: But yeah. I mean, a lot of people want to see the end of this thing.
2: Oh, gosh, I do, too.
0: Yeah, there's
2: yep.
0: no doubt about that. Meanwhile, David, I know you got a clip of Jen Psaki with Pete Buttigieg.
1: Yes.
0: Is this about the Indiana thing?
1: It is.
0: Boy, they are ticked.
1: They really are, yeah. So voters in Indiana decided to kick out several state Senate incumbents who were Republicans because they didn't go along with what a lot of people wanted to happen, which was redraw the maps to give Republicans an even bigger edge in the congressional representation out of Indiana.
2: This is a primary.
1: Primary, yes.
2: Yeah.
1: And MS Now's Jen Psaki was really bummed out that more Republicans aren't weak like the people who got shown the door, and asked former Transportation Secretary and South Bend Mayor Pete Buttigieg about it.
0: Okay.
4: We've talked before about sort of what politics could be, what we all hope it will be again. I mean, these Republicans in Indiana, you probably don't agree with them on much. I don't agree with them on much in terms of their policies, but they knew what was coming if they stood up to Trump. They stood up to him anyways. They decided, some of them at least, that there are worse things than losing an election. I just wonder how different you think our country and our politics could be if more Republicans... had that
0: joking?
4: In them, and do you think, you've been traveling out there in the country, that there are more of them out there?
0: You've gerrymandered state after state.
1: Yeah. What that really is.
0: You've got
1: is,
0: the claw and a lobster and all sorts of nonsense through these states redistricting.
1: What?
0: You know, like, but it's not fair that the Republicans are trying to do it now.
1: But yeah, and then they're
0: up yours.
1: Basically just asking, why is it that Republicans won't just do what we want?
0: Right.
2: That's what makes them mad. Yeah.
0: Okay, Pete.
5: So I do believe a different kind of politics is possible. Look, Democrats are always going to disagree with Republicans. I'm always going to disagree on a lot of issues with Republicans. But if we're all actually talking about what we believe in, that is better than Republicans repeatedly having to feel pressure to either lose their career or do something wrong because the president is demanding it of them.
0: Talk about what you believe in.
1: Yeah.
0: Everything is... Trump's the enemy.
1: Yes.
0: That's your whole platform, dude.
1: Well, I do think it's rich, too, because both of these people are talking about, oh, they just, you know, kowtowed to their dear leader. Both of these people were also on the best Biden ever train.
0: Of course. They'll get their talking points. They'll say whatever is put in front of them, no matter how lame it is. Your boy Mays Moore put together something. It was hilarious. And it might have been one of his older clips, but he talked about it's incredible how you can get all these people on the left, both politicians and, you know, journalists, whatever you want to call them on cable news, to recite the same lines, even when it only appealed to a few people and people couldn't make sense of it. And the example was when they were all trying to say J.D. Vance was weird.
2: Oh, gosh, I remember this. Yeah. Yeah.
0: I mean, you think back to that. It's like, okay, if you know anything about J.D. Vance, it's this great American story.
2: Yeah.
0: Yet somehow, in some sort of polling or focus group nonsense, they decided, you know what, we could paint this guy as weird, and it will just stick.
1: Yeah.
0: And if you want the example, because you'll hear Pete in there and Little Red... Lyinghood, it's all together.
6: Some of what he and his running mate are saying, well, it's just plain weird.
7: These guys are just weird. That's where they are.
8: As weird and creepy as J.D. Vance.
9: Super weird idea from J.D. Vance.
10: Yeah, it's not. I mean, it's quite weird. They're just plain
0: Chris
10: weird.
0: Murphy.
11: Just plain weird.
10: Just Saki. Plain weird.
7: That stuff is weird. They come across weird, and then they start being weird. Yeah, they're weird.
11: Being a really weird.
13: He's such a weirdo.
11: Donald Trump and his weirdo running mate are weird. Deeply and profoundly weird. They are weird.
14: These Republicans just being weird. It's just weird.
0: And they would never explain it.
1: Yeah. Yeah.
0: Just, oh, they're weird. That's it.
14: Really weird.
11: Republican weirdness goes even deeper.
15: He said a lot of things that are weird, a weird style that he brings, weird policies.
17: Let's start with the weird.
0: Weird policies.
1: I don't know, yeah. Man.
0: Well, the transing of kids.
1: Yeah.
0: Okay. And you're calling people weird.
2: It's like they own a franchise, like a fast food restaurant. Like you go to McDonald's in Boston or Buffalo and they got the same menu, right?
0: Yes.
2: The same things. It's only in politics.
1: Yeah.
2: It's like you have a franchise you're operating, and they tell you what to say and when to say it and how to say it.
0: And they're puppets.
2: They have to do it, or they get kicked out of the club.
1: Pete Buttigieg, who, you know, he and his husband went and bought babies.
0: Yes, they did.
1: And he's calling other people weird?
0: Correct.
1: Okay, good job. Yeah.
0: Yeah, and he's got his little milky things that he's got it strapped on him. Golly, that's weird, dude.
11: That's plain weird.
28: What was weird was his talking about Diet Mountain Dew. Who drinks Diet Mountain Dew?
7: Who ever seen the guy laugh?
0: Like five dudes I know drink Diet Mountain Dew.
1: Yeah, what's the problem with why? Why?
0: That's just weird.
1: I forgot that Diet Mountain Dew was apparently catching strays for some reason. Like, what? What's the problem with that? It's not my drink of choice, but whatever.
0: Yeah.
2: Hard to believe these people were soundly defeated.
0: Yeah.
2: Yeah, hard to believe.
0: You know what is funny? And I know we got to move on. I'm not even halfway through the clip.
1: Yeah.
2: Seriously?
0: Seriously.
2: Oh, my gosh.
0: Yeah, I'll give you 10 more seconds.
7: It seems very weird to me that an adult can go through 6.5 years of being in the public eye. If he has laughed, it's at someone, not with someone. That is weird behavior.
11: Weird and cultish.
7: These are weird people on the other side.
11: He kind of doubled down on his weird ideas.
2: Tim Walz calling someone weird.
1: Yeah.
0: Old jazz hands.
2: Yeah. Okay, dude.
0: Yeah.
2: Sit down.
0: If you want to get all the nuttiness out of the way at one time, I got Joy Behar, too.
2: Oh, yeah. Let's hear that. I want to hear that.
0: She's tired of Jeff Bezos.
2: Okay.
0: She's tired of it.
2: All right.
0: Apparently, I guess.
29: I'm sick of him, but I also love Amazon. That's my dilemma. But, yeah, I love Amazon.
30: Right.
29: And he owns it. And, I mean...
0: I think this is because he was at the Met Gala. Whatever. That most Americans could care less about.
29: Yeah. The country is spending nearly $1 billion a day on this stupid war that Trump started, while they're gutting health care and social services.
30: Right.
29: And I think it's kind of tacky to be celebrating with all your wealth and all that while this is happening in this country. He's tacky, Bezos.
0: Oh, my gosh.
2: Right after that, he heard that Bezos gave his fortune away. He felt so guilty. Gee.
0: You people celebrate it like crazy. You're part of the ABC News division. God. You ever watch Good Morning America, how it's so celebrated?
2: Yeah.
0: Stuns on the carpet at the Met Gala.
2: No
0: whatever.
2: Reflection there. Nope.
0: Yeah. Hilarious. Okay, a couple of news updates to get to. Oh, more fraud in Ohio and the five stories we're watching today coming up.

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0: The Markley Van Camp and Robbins Show. Jamie Markley, David Van Camp, Scott Robbins, and the five stories we're watching today.
1: Number five, the FBI is raiding the office of Virginia Senate Pro Tem Eloise Lucas, a Democrat and close ally of Virginia Governor Abigail Spanberger. Fox is reporting that this is in connection to some major corruption probe. It's still kind of vague. Well, an interesting detail here pointed out by Bill Malugin. The FBI is serving multiple search warrants at her office and a next-door cannabis dispensary.
2: That doesn't she own it?
1: Yeah.
2: Yeah.
0: Oh, this ought to be good.
2: Oh, yeah, it's fun following this one. And you know what she's going to say?
1: Yeah. Oh, it's racist.
2: It's racist, yeah. Successful woman of color is being attacked by the federal government.
0: Well, did she break the law?
1: I don't know.
2: We don't know yet.
0: Is it going to be the old Democratic playbook? That's not happening. It's racist.
2: Right.
0: Well, it is happening, and it should.
1: Yeah. Could be. We'll see.
0: Who knows? Wow.
1: Number four, Democrat Representative Ilhan Omar was supposed to turn over documents related to the massive Feeding Our Future fraud case, but she did not. Minnesota State House Republicans tried to issue a subpoena to get those documents, but the pro-crime Democrats blocked it. Number three... South African health authorities have identified the Andes strain of hantavirus on that cruise ship that's been stuck off the coast of Africa. Why that's significant is because this could be passed from person to person if you have close contact. And it's rare, but very, very serious. Number two, voters in Indiana kicked five GOP state Senate incumbents to the curb in the primary. They were targeted because they refused to redistrict the state. And then number one, a proposed deal between the U.S. and Iran is on the table. Apparently, they're somewhat close to reaching some agreement. It would ban underground nuclear facilities, requires the regime to commit to no nuclear weapons, and blocks enrichment for 5 years. There would be limits of 4% enrichment after that, a commitment to enhance nuclear inspections, in addition to an end to restrictions on travel through the Strait of Hormuz.
2: What's the deal with 4%? It's a weird arbitrary number.
1: Well, I think that's just under the threshold.
2: 5% threshold?
1: No, it'd be under the threshold of being able to actually quickly create a nuclear weapon.
2: Okay.
0: Yeah.
2: I just was questioning that one.
0: Yeah. I just wanted to speak in a term that you could understand.
2: I appreciate
0: it. Kablooey. I did it with my hands, too.
2: Kablooey was
0: like
2: good.
0: Like a big nuke. Yes.
2: You guys didn't get to see that because it's radio, but it was really, the graphic was good.
0: And you got it right away.
2: Yeah, right, immediately.
0: Perfect.
2: When playing charades, I would have known. Bluey.
0: You want to hear something terrifying?
2: Uh-huh. What's that?
0: You can now build an AI recreation of your ex. People are doing this.
1: Why?
2: I was just going to say, why would I do that?
0: I thought the same thing initially. But for some people... it's a good thing. And maybe they miss their ex, which makes it sadder.
1: Yeah, that's really sad.
0: But there are a number of people in China doing this. It's an AI program called X Skill, and it's building digital versions of their former partners. So what happens is a user will upload things like old texts, pictures, voice notes, social media posts. Then AI takes it and recreates the ex's personality, speech patterns, and shared memories. The creators of this say it's meant for personal reflection and emotional healing, not stalking or harassment. Mm-hmm. Oh, boy.
2: I just fear it would cost me money somehow.
1: Well, if it's in China, it's just...
2: I don't know how.
1: All it is a massive data harvesting scheme.
2: Yes.
0: Yeah.
2: Of course it is.
0: Well, yeah, and... the data could be used without their permission, all that stuff. Some of the users, and I don't know if I believe this or not, because you can get somebody to quote whatever if you're paying them for it. But they were saying this actually helped them move on. Seems weird. One person said, I was finally able to say everything I'd been hesitant to say, and it made me feel better. To the AI version of your ex?
2: Yeah.
0: Yeah, that's,
2: no.
0: That's kind of kooky. So you got this crazy technology. And then another story, you know, just happens to be out there today. There are cereal box toys that are making a comeback with some brands.
2: Oh, great. I loved those things when I was a kid. Loved them.
0: I know you've talked about this before.
2: Oh, yeah.
0: Look at David shake his head.
2: The toys inside were awesome. Yeah.
0: Why are you shaking your head, David?
1: Well,
0: that's Scott's joy.
2: It was fun.
1: You're an adult man, and also...
2: I know.
1: I never got the cereal that had the toy in the box. You know what we did? I'm not even making this up.
0: Because you had the generics, right?
1: We made toys out of the box. I'm not kidding.
0: Another sad tale of Van Camp's childhood.
1: We made little cutout dolls. Like, feel my mom still has a Superman that my brother made.
0: Boy.
2: Yeah, feel better about your childhood. Tune in every day. You'll go, gee, it wasn't that bad.
1: Making toys out of off-brand cereal boxes.
0: A lot of this is on Toy Story 5, some of these new toys. This is the Markley, Van Camp, and Robin show.
2: Fruit rings. Not loops. Rings.
1: Oh, we didn't get the rings. No. That was too highfalutin. Yeah. We got the stuff that just absolutely massacred your tongue and the inside of your mouth.
0: Well, Rock. Maybe you can remember the names because I'm reading this story. So a lot of these toys are from Toy Story 5, and Fruit Loops is one of the series.
2: Yeah, sure.
0: What was the generic Frosted Flakes?
1: It was like Sugar Flakes or something like that.
0: Corn Pops?
1: I don't know about the Corn Pops.
0: Apple Jacks?
1: That would be Apple Zingers, sir.
2: Probably, yeah.
1: I'm not kidding. Frosted Mini Wheats.
0: Frosted Mini Wheats.
2: I don't know.
0: Oh, we'll have to look these up. That'll be fun.
2: Yeah, we will. Yeah.
0: We got some news updates to get to. Ohio fraud and what's your story? All coming up.

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11: ABC News, I'm Chuck Sievertson. The Dutch cruise ship, which health officials say has some cases of hantavirus, is scheduled to be moving now from its position off West Africa to the Canary Islands, say merchant shipping officials. Republican lawmakers are considering spending $1 billion taxpayer dollars on security features for President Trump's new White House ballroom. ABC's Stephen Portnoy in Washington.
12: In court filings, the Trump administration has said the new East Wing would include missile-resistant steel columns, military-grade venting, drone-proof ceilings, and bullet, ballistic, and blast-proof glass.
11: Commerce Secretary Howard Lutnick is in a closed-door interview with the House Oversight Committee on his relationship with convicted sex offender Jeffrey Epstein. ABC's Peter Harlambous.
13: One thing in particular I'm interested in seeing is some testimony about this remark that Lutnick made calling Epstein the greatest blackmailer ever.
11: Cable news pioneer, sports team owner, and much more, Ted Turner, has died at 87. This is ABC News.
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16: You can expect plenty of sunshine today with temperatures back in the mid-70 range. There is a 20% chance of showers this evening. Partly cloudy down to 48. It won't affect tomorrow. It should be sunny once again. Mid-70s temperatures expected on your Thursday.

0: The Markley Van Camp and Robbins Show. Jamie Markley, David Van Camp, Scott Robbins. I didn't know this. I just happened to see it a little while ago. I did not know that Trump was bringing tension to the Obama marriage. You see this story?
1: What?
0: Yes. Yeah.
1: Hang on. Trump is bringing tension to the Obama marriage.
0: Yes.
1: Okay.
0: Headline.
1: I heard that right.
0: Headline. From Fox News, Obama admits, quote, genuine tension in marriage over pressure to stay in politics. Former president told The New Yorker that his wife wants him to ease up and spend more time with her. He says he is feeling pulled because Trump is, what was the quote? She wants to see her husband easing up and spending more time, enjoying what remains in our lives. But during this administration, Obama has further broken those norms, arguably becoming the current president's most high-profile critic. Said, people aren't looking at me in historical comparison to other presidents. They don't care about the fact that no other ex-president was the main surrogate for the party for four election cycles after they left office. But Trump's recklessness has forced Obama's hand.
1: Oh, come on. Force, yeah. Poor guy's got to stay out there, or democracy will fail.
0: Well, I saw a clip of Greg Gutfeld, and he was talking about, like, liberal men and how they have to deal with their wives hating Trump so bad it's in their head all the time. And it was actually a pretty funny bit, and that's why I looked up the story. I'm like, I had no idea. Whatever.
2: Yeah, we've diagnosed this issue before with Howard Stern and Jimmy Kimmel, other men who become neutered cucks, you know, watching Trump have his way with their wives' mental health. You know, I think this is why so many kind of like accomplished liberal men have to smoke so much weed, because that's their only escape, because the Trump hate from their other spouse, they can't escape.
0: Yeah, they can't escape it, yeah.
1: He's got a point. We've talked about this. You and I have, Jamie.
0: We have.
1: Many times.
0: Yeah.
1: We know people.
0: Yeah.
1: Who all of a sudden they've become this person, and a lot of it has to do with who they're with.
0: Yeah.
1: Yeah.
0: Yeah,
1: it's kind of like they, you know, you get into an elevator with an English guy, and you're in there for 10 minutes. You talk like him. He doesn't talk like you. You know? I mean, it's just everything changes.
0: 3 minutes is all it takes?
1: All the norms are thrown out the window. I
0: don't
1: just use that as an example.
0: Yeah, got
1: it. Just walk out, go, yeah, that mate.
3: I've never experienced that before.
1: Yes, you have.
0: David does it all the time. Hello, hello.
1: Hello, hello.
3: Well, no, that's a different malady altogether, because I'm socially backwards and an idiot.
1: The switch is shifting.
3: And it has happened before where somebody is walking by and I panic in the moment. And I out of nowhere, it just started a couple of weeks ago, where all of a sudden I just go, hello, hello. I've never said hello, hello in my life. And I'm like, what?
0: Dude, I didn't mean for us to go into this. I was just saying that it's happened to you. But like, that, it made me think of it. But yes, if you want to bring it out, that's fine.
3: But that's not because
0: I know. I
3: was like hanging out with a Brit and for 3 minutes and then suddenly started to. No, it's because just like the autism took over or something. I don't know.
1: I checked our insurance plan and they do cover LOLO syndrome.
3: And then I finally kicked that habit that started, and then it happened again. The flop sweat comes when I'm. And I didn't say hello, hello. I said howdy, howdy. I've never said howdy, howdy in my entire life either.
0: Because it's just some sort of anxiety in a social situation.
3: Yes, exactly.
0: I say, and you have no reason to be anxious, yeah. But it's just this thing.
1: No. I say howdy a lot. Howdy.
3: Oh, the howdy, I've said that before, yeah. But not. I don't do the double guns howdy, howdy. I'm certainly not going, hello, hello. But I panicked in the moment, and suddenly that little tapeworm just went into my brain and just started repeating and replicating itself.
0: Well, before we move on. Did the other person look at you sideways? Like, what are you doing?
3: No, one of them now, apparently that's our thing, because she says it to me. She says, hello, hello. Hello. Oh my gosh, what have I done?
0: She's matching you. She's making you feel comfortable in your space.
1: Markley Van Camp and Robbins telethon to cure. Hello, hello.
0: It's like a different form of Tourette's.
1: Right, yes.
0: Oh, gosh.
1: Did you see that? Hello, hello. Whoop, whoop. Hello.
0: You're killing me. I got to do this story about the Ohio fraud. All I want to do is lean into the hello, hello thing.
1: I'm stuck now, too.
0: I know. I mentioned the other day, Luke Rosiak at Daily Wire is doing this like five-part series on Medicaid millionaires. exposing billions of dollars in dubious personal services payments where people are paid to spend time with their own family. That's what's happening in Ohio.
1: Yeah.
0: And it's crazy. And it's definitely worth a read. You can see how long this particular piece is. I'm showing you the pages right now. Several. It's like pages and pages long. But you get into it, and there are all these buildings in Columbus, Ohio.
1: Yeah. Unoccupied buildings.
0: Well, they're saying this is where the business is. Eight businesses. You go in there, there's nothing in there.
1: Right.
0: But they're billing millions and millions of dollars for services. Yet, like, one of the claims, just to get into the story a little bit, was Moonlight Home Healthcare, run by Sase Kaza, like, takes $9 million. Their office was not just closed when Daily Wire visited, but there was nothing inside. It billed around $20,000 a month until skyrocketing to more than $500,000 a month in December 2023, but no one's watching it. It's government money. No one cares. And these people are getting rich. And said, and despite the fact that Kaza was, in fact, moonlighting, he was simultaneously running Comprehensive Behavioral Health Associates in Youngstown, Ohio, which billed $32 million for community psychiatric supportive treatment. The latter company had its own $600,000 federal tax lien against it, and a website that contains only stock art and doesn't contain the name of a single doctor or employee or their qualifications. It's just kind of wild. And then it said,

0: Dynamic Home Healthcare, owned by Saeed Ahmad, who the government paid $10 million. And then, Bernard, what is it? Kanadu's Buckeye Health Agency charged $15 million. Down the hall is Omega Home Healthcare Services, charged $11 million. And again, what's this for?
1: I don't know.
0: People saying, well, I hung out with my relative who's elderly. And that's home health. That's what that is. And they get paid crazy money for it. So that's the story out there. J.D. Vance said, okay, yeah, we're on this. Ramaswamy, you know, who's running for governor of Ohio.
1: Yeah.
0: Said, yeah, elected. We're going to clean that up. Well, yeah, you would hope.
1: Jeez.
0: It. And the good thing, at least, is that this story is getting out more than just conservative media. There are independents that are understanding how much fraud there is. Because when you had Doge, well, Elon Musk was the boogeyman there. Mm-hmm. And people are firebombing Teslas all over and keying cars, and it's insanity. But a lot of people had no idea the fraud was happening in their own state. And it's made people honestly wake up and say, hello, hello. Like, what the is going on here?
1: You're taking care of people who are afflicted with a la la.
2: What's all this then?
0: We do this a couple of times a day. We go around the table. It may not be the biggest story you saw, but you wanted to bring it in. And we certainly want to hear it. All David, right. What's your story here?
3: There is a guy in South Carolina. He's on death row. Well, not really anymore. He killed a state trooper more than 25 years ago, and the judge has ruled that John Richard Wood, yes, John Richard Wood, 59 years old, lacks the ability to rationally communicate with his lawyers and does not have a rational and factual understanding of his crimes, why he's being punished, or the nature of his punishment. So here's what's going on. Apparently he's been evaluated and he believes he is immortal.
0: What?
3: He believes he is immortal, and the state's saying, well, we're not going to test that theory. You're off a death row, champ. Good job.
0: Oh.
3: He also says that he's already died three times on death row and will be resurrected again if the state executes him. He also believes he has already received a pardon from South Carolina's governor. And he believes that law enforcement officers were trying to frame him for rape, which is why he shot or why he killed somebody. Also, he believed that courtroom personnel were working against him because they were agents of beloved Kevin Rudolph, a deity that he thinks is part of a battle to rule the planet. And Wood also believes he was given wings and immortality to win the fight.
0: Okay.
1: Well, now.
0: I might have missed it. You may have said it. Does it say how old this guy is?
3: 59.
0: Yeah. Yeah, man, not cool to give him a name like that.
3: No. John Richard Wood? Yeah.
0: Yeah.
1: Well, there's strike one.
0: That's what I'm saying. Did that cause any of this?
1: Yeah.
0: Maybe, maybe not. Mm-hmm. No, I'm not making excuses, but boy, oh boy. Kids at school, Dick Wood?
3: Yeah.
0: Golly. That's a tough one to get through.
3: That's very difficult.
0: Yeah. All right. You're always talking about the names in an 0-2 count,
1: well,
0: Scott.
1: No, but I'm telling you, man, and my ideas so far has not gained traction, but there should be a board in every state. Every state, there's like 10 people. Maybe they're elected. I don't know. We can vote them in, but they're there to reject names. And if you come up with some crazy nonsense name that you either made up or is some rapper in Thailand's name, you don't get to use it. We're going to say no, because we can't start your children that way. We can't.
0: That'd be tough, though, with Richard, because that might be just a traditional
1: Richard,
0: name.
1: If your last name is Wood, you cannot refer to him as Dick. You can't. There's no way. Because, again, you'll be fined heavily for that.
0: Got it. All right, Scotty, what's your story?
1: FBI Director Kash Patel has confirmed the Trump administration is all set now to release the UFO files, in his words, very soon.
0: Okay.
1: He confirms these files have been delivered for release. I'm going to say maybe these files will explain Tim Walz and Zohran Mamdani. I don't know. But they're supposed to be released any time now. And what's inside of them is anybody's guess. But I guess Patel's tired of being asked about it, wants to get to the bottom of it, say, yeah, let's release everything, let's get it out there, and let's let everybody dissect whatever it is they want to dissect from them.

0: Okay. For my story, it's an update on something we were talking about earlier, which was cereal box toys are sort of making a comeback with Toy Story 5. They're going to be in several boxes of cereal. David said he never got any of those because times were tough and it was always the generic cereals.
1: Yeah. And we would make toys out of the boxes. Yeah.
0: Right. And I was just curious. I looked it up. I knew I'd seen this somewhere. If you had any of these generics, you know, like Tricks are for kids.
2: Yeah.
0: Did you ever have Pranks?
1: I never had Pranks, no.
0: Pranks? Pranks instead of Tricks.
2: I never, no.
0: That was the generic name.
2: No, it wasn't, really?
0: Yes, I'm not making that up, yes.
2: Oh, okay, all right.
0: Instead of Lucky Charms, it was Marshmallow Magic?
2: Yeah.
0: Never had that one?
1: No, I never had that one.
2: I'm familiar with that one.
0: Well, instead of Cocoa Krispies, Cocoa Nuggets?
1: Yes, I've seen that.
2: Yes.
0: Okay.
2: Yes.
0: And then you had the Fruit Loops, right? But what about Fruit Spins?
1: Fruit
2: yes.
1: Spins, yeah.
2: Those I've seen.
0: Yeah, the Freaky Fruits?
1: Mm-mm.
0: No? Okay. Fruity Rings.
2: Yep, seen Fruity Rings. Yeah. I've bought Fruity Rings before.
0: How about Confruity Crisp?
2: No.
0: Okay, that's a thing.
2: Okay.
0: Oh, Cinnamon Toast Crunch? Bunch of Cinnamon Squares.
1: Yes, I've seen that one.
2: That's a good one.
0: Crisp Six? Hadn't heard of that one before. We mentioned Apple Jacks. Apple yeah. Orbits.
1: Well, yeah, the ones that we had were the Apple Zings.
0: Got it.
1: Yeah.
0: And then I'm not even sure what cereal this is ripping off or what cereal. Circus Balls cereal?
1: I don't know.
2: Circus Balls?
0: Yeah. I don't know.
1: We had the Fruity Dino Bites. Those were Fruity Pebbles. So it was just okay. Dinosaurs. Yeah.
0: Yes. The Chex, I guess just Crispy Hexagons.
2: Yes, I've owned those too. Yes. Crispy Hexagons.
1: I love to eat shapes.
2: Passport by name.
0: What is the cookie cereal? What is it?
2: Cookie Crisp.
0: Is that what it is? These are just cookies. News update. And Nimrod's in the news coming up.
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0: The Markley Van Camp and Robbins Show. You know, Mother's Day's coming up. Wow, fast. 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
0: News update, David Van Camp.
1: Well, you got a high-ranking Democrat official in Virginia by the name of L. Louise Lucas, a high-ranking Democrat in the state Senate. And her office and, weed dispensaries being associated with her are being raided by the FBI. Apparently, multiple people have been taken into custody at those shops.
0: Oh, looking forward to seeing what happens with this.
2: Me too.
0: All right. Got to get the Nimrods. Here we go.
3: When the going gets tough.
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4: I love the poorly educated.
0: All right. Nimrods in the News. We go to Florida. Youth football game. On-field brawl is going on.
2: Oh, boy.
0: You got a bunch of kids there. Renee Lynn Lambert, she's 34, apparently kicked a boy during the on-field brawl, saying she had no choice because the kid hit me first. Deputies responded, became aware of this brawl. Parents ran on the field to intervene, like to try to break it up. Apparently, some kid hit her, so she kicked him back. Witnesses quickly identified her, who was leaving the area. She was arrested. Said, "Are you mad at them for hitting me?" Said, "No, I'm mad at an adult for attacking a kid."
2: That's right.
0: That's Nimrods in the News. All right, warmer weather's finally here, which means cookouts, ball games, maybe a little time on the water. Basically, all the good stuff. But let's be honest, it also means heavier food, more sweets, and yeah, maybe a couple extra drinks sneaking in there too. And all of that, it can take a toll on your liver whether you realize it or not.
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10: From ABC News, I'm Chuck Severson.
5: Convicted sex offender, but also alleged blackmailer, Commerce Secretary Howard Lutnick is in a closed-door interview with the House Oversight Committee on his relationship with Jeffrey Epstein. When a transcript is released, says ABC's Peter Harlambos.
10: One thing in particular I'm interested in seeing is some testimony about this remark that Lutnick made calling Epstein the greatest blackmailer ever, basically suggesting he believed that Epstein was able to get a sweetheart deal because he had information on high-ranking individuals. That being said, the Department of Justice, the Trump administration, has been insistent that there's no evidence of blackmail.
5: Dutch cruise ship, which health officials say has some cases of hantavirus, the disease usually spread by rodents, is off West Africa headed to Spain's Canary Islands. World Health Organization's Dr. Anne Lindstrand.
11: We're looking at 8 cases. About 3 of them have died. And then we have just flown out 3 of them for care in into Netherlands. And we have 2 that came to South Africa. 1 in care, 1 have died.
5: Project Freedom, the U.S. operation to escort ships through the Strait of Hormuz, is being suspended, says President Trump, to allow for more peace talks with Iran. Republican lawmakers are considering spending taxpayer money on security for the new White House ballroom. ABC's Stephen Portnoy in Washington.
12: In court filings, the Trump administration has said the new East Wing would include missile-resistant steel columns, military-grade venting, drone-proof ceilings, and bullet, ballistic, and blast-proof glass. In all, the project would amount to a fortified structural buffer that would protect not only the new ballroom, but also the main White House residence and the offices in the West Wing. Aside from the $400 million the president has said he would raise privately for the ballroom, Senate Republicans propose to spend $1 billion in taxpayer funds to secure it.
5: ABC's Stephen Portnoy. 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
2: The Russian punk group Pussy Riot, members of a Ukrainian feminist organization, protested the opening of the Russian pavilion at a Venice arts festival today. They tossed pink, blue, and yellow smoke grenades. Police broke it up. Sweden is investigating a tanker suspected of being part of the sanctioned Russian shadow fleet, illegally transporting sanctioned oil. That from the Scandinavian country's civil defense minister. The Swedish Coast Guard says it's the 5th ship seized in recent weeks. No comment from Russia. Russia fired dozens of drones at Ukraine overnight, say Ukrainian officials, disregarding a unilateral ceasefire announced by Ukraine, which Russia says Ukraine ignored also. It's Wildfire Awareness Week. Los Angeles Fire Department Air Operations Crew Chief Johnny Graves says they're applying lessons learned from last year's devastating fires.
3: We have pilots that are well-trained and very skilled in dropping water onto the flanks of the fire. We have crew chiefs and crew members that are trained to effect rescues when needed.
2: California officials stressed wildfires are no longer seasonal, but year-round due to climate change. The urge to get out of one's home is still strong, says ABC's Jim Ryan.
4: Competition from the vast array of streaming services available at home hasn't kept Americans from going out to the movies. AMC says first quarter revenues topped $1 billion and theater attendance was up 13%.
2: Chuck Sievertson, ABC News.
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9: We're expecting mid-70s temperatures with sunshine today. Tonight, 20% chance of showers before 11 p.m. Partly cloudy down in the upper 40s. Thursday, right back to sunshine and mid-70s temperatures. Partly cloudy Thursday night. Friday should be a very cloudy day, but no rain expected.
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13: The Markley, Van Camp, and Robbins Show. Jamie Markley, David Van Camp, Scott Robbins. You know, there's people that are frustrated with the Iran war every time they go to get gas. Why did we do that?
14: Well, it's tough right now.
13: Trump wanted to remind people, well, what Obama did didn't work. He gave them cash.
15: He was giving them cash. He sent plane loads of Boeing 757, took the seats out, and put green cash, $1.7 billion in the plane. Every bank in Virginia, D.C., and Maryland was stripped of their cash. And after giving them tens of billions of dollars, they screwed Obama. Okay? That's not the way we play. No, we do it the old-fashioned way.
13: So that's where we are. And we'll see what happens. Trump is saying that they want to make a deal.
16: Yeah.
13: Now, I know the thing is we've heard him say that before.
17: James!
13: I know. I'm here to help, not hurt. Hopefully it's true.
14: Who are you negotiating with? That's what I want to know.
13: what's left, apparently.
12: Well, and yeah, I don't know. The longer it goes on, the more the whole energy thing is going to be a real problem for like months to come.
13: Yeah.
12: Because, I mean, you're just listening to different analysts, and a lot of these analysts have been wrong about other things, so it's like everything with a grain of salt. But you're already seeing oil shortages in parts of Asia. You're seeing oil shortages all over the world. Europe is next. And then around July, early July, it's going to hit us.
13: Mm-hmm.
12: And that's going to be a big, big problem, not only for practical, just everyday living standards in the United States, but of course, elections, you know, everything is politics. It's got to get wrapped up like this month if you want to avoid a serious problem come July. Yeah.
13: And you're hoping that they'll want to do that, but you don't know. It's like what Rubio said yesterday.
16: The time's come for Iran to make a sensible choice. And it's not easy for them to do that, obviously, because they have a fracture in their own leadership system. And apart from that, I mean, the top people in that government are, to say the least, they're insane in the brain. They're insane in the brain.
13: Yeah. Correct. Yes. I want to play that all day just to see Robin's head bob like that.
14: Oh, it's the old Cypress Hill hit.
13: Yes. You didn't play that at Top 40.
14: I'm trying to remember what year it came out. I don't remember if I did or not.
13: It was early to mid-90s.
14: Maybe.
12: I want to say 93, but...
13: Yeah, that sounds about right. 94, maybe?
14: Maybe. I don't remember. I can't remember if I played it or not.
13: I bet you did.
14: I did it when I was DJing dances.
13: Well, yeah.
12: 1993.
13: Yeah, there you go.
14: Because the kids loved it.
13: Oh, big.
14: Yeah, filled the dance floor when you did. Then, and Dane in the membrane.
13: How great would that be if Rubio DJed again and he just all of a sudden...
16: They're insane in the brain.
13: There you go. Bringing it back. Okay.
14: I can't believe he said that, but it was great. I don't know how many people got it or got the connection, but I would imagine everybody in his age demo.
13: That was the first thing I thought. Little,
14: me too, when I heard it. I'm like, oh, Cypress Hill. Okay.
13: All right, David. California governor's race.
12: Yes.
13: Katie Porter.
12: Yes.
13: She's kind of a nut.
12: Yes.
13: Kind of.
12: Miss Mashed Potatoes herself.
13: Mm-hmm.
12: Katie Porter is a Democrat running to be governor of California and very famously poured scalding hot mashed potatoes on her husband.
14: Ex-husband, rather. Really?
12: That guy.
14: He's living his best life right now.
13: Yeah, that wasn't some sort of like kinky foreplay either.
14: No.
12: That's just because she's a nut. And during a CNN debate last night, they were talking about illegal immigration, obviously a big issue in California. She says, you know, the state has a duty to keep illegal aliens in California.
13: Why?
17: Go ahead. It's the job of the California governor to protect every single Californian. The sanctuary state policy is designed to make sure that our state resources, the taxpayer dollars, the public servants that we have are focusing on doing their jobs, which is not cooperating with the federal immigration authorities.
13: What?
17: These are Californians. They contribute to our economy. They pay taxes. And they're one of the only ways that our state has been growing in recent years.
13: They're not citizens.
14: Oh, did she just say that?
12: She did.
13: Whoa.
12: That's the only...
17: And they're one of the only ways that our state has been growing in recent years.
14: Yeah. Wow. Can't believe she said that out loud.
13: I'm stunned.
14: I am too. Wow. I just caught the end of that. Wait a minute. What did she just say?
13: Well, it's mind-blowing. I was already blown away by what she had said before that.
14: Yeah. Whoa.
13: They're Californians. All you got to do is make it across the border... And show up in the state and you're a Californian?
12: Well, and they're like, hey, we're hemorrhaging legal residents and man and citizens, especially. Next time the census rolls around, if we don't have enough illegal aliens here, we're hosed. We're going to lose more seats.
14: That's exactly what she just said.
12: Yes.
14: That's amazing.
13: Man.
14: Wow.
13: She's been in this political game for a while.
14: Yeah.
13: She's not very good at it.
14: That's a fat error right there.
13: Would seem.
14: I can't believe somebody didn't jump on that one because that's you just admitted what we all been talking about to begin with forever.
13: Yes.
14: Not your party, by the way, but conservatives certainly have.
13: But a lot of times with Democrats, that's what it is.
14: Yeah, of course it is.
18: I mean, if they're to talk about what they're really for, it's completely backwards with most people in America.
14: It's to win elections.
18: But they've got to disguise it. It's got to be deception. But she just said it, as you said.
14: Unbelievable. Yeah. Wow. Okay, I'm stunned.
18: Meanwhile, in Illinois, Republicans are stopping black people from voting. Is that what I understand?
12: That's apparently the case, yes. The lieutenant governor of Illinois, Juliana Stratton, is very upset that the Supreme Court says you can't draw congressional districts based on race alone.
18: Okay.
19: I come with the lens of my father who marched from Selma to Montgomery in 1965 to protest voting rights discrimination.
18: Okay.
19: And so many others who marched and protested and raised their voices. And here we are 60 years later, 61 years later, and look at what's happening. So, yes, this is an effort to dilute the black voting power. This is an effort to try to roll back
18: rights. Hold on. Someone look at the map. In Illinois, of the voting districts.
12: Yes.
18: It's an absolute joke.
14: It's insane. Right.
12: Well,
18: I think
12: no
18: Colbert
12: sense.
18: Even brought it up to J.B. Pritzker, didn't he?
14: Yeah, he did.
18: Like, look at this. This is a joke.
12: Yeah.
18: But you're saying, oh, it's the Republicans.
19: And we're not going to just sit on the sidelines and watch this happen. We're going to keep fighting just like we saw those, like my dad, 60 years ago.
18: Okay.
14: Well, she wants to be the next senator from Illinois.
18: How about we talk about your dad from 60 years ago? And let's talk about Martin Luther King Jr. and what he was about. And looking beyond race. Are you continuing that tradition? Because the Democratic Party sure isn't.
12: No.
18: Not at all. It's all race-based. It's not on the content of character. It's racial politics all the time.
14: Well, it's insulting to think you still continually have to do this.
18: Oh, yeah.
14: I mean, it really is. I mean, and then look at me in the eye and tell me that.
18: No kidding.
14: The way I look at it, you do it by population, not by color of skin.
18: Yes.
14: As to where the lines are being drawn, for crying out loud.
18: Yeah.
14: Have a seat.
18: Yeah.
14: She's just like the rest of them.
18: Of course.
14: Difference.
18: Oh, yeah.
14: And she wants Dick Durbin's slot in the Senate.
18: Well, there you go.
14: Yeah.
18: Well, probably not any more room for white guys in that place.
12: Oh, no.
14: Particularly not older white guys.
18: Yeah, no kidding.
14: It's even worse.
18: Can't have that. Yeah. See the white dude suing the failing New York Times for discrimination?
12: I saw that.
18: Got passed over for an editor's gig.
12: Yeah.
18: Because he's white. They said they needed more color and more female color in those jobs.
14: Too bad.
18: And he was far more qualified.
14: Qualifications be damned.
12: Oh, man.
18: Yes.
12: Can you imagine the witch hunt going on right now in that office?
18: Dude, everyone's trying to figure out who it is.
12: Yeah, they'll try to figure out who it is. They will figure out who it is, and then they're going to ruin his life. I think he knew that going in. Yeah.
18: Yeah.
14: Well, that's why you just go for it. I mean, yep,
12: might as well.
14: Yeah. If you win, you're okay. And if you lose, you're starting over again.
18: One of the first guys with the stones to actually talk about being discriminated against because he was a white male was Scott Adams. Rest in peace.
14: Yeah.
18: And people are like, oh, my gosh, can you say that? He's like, I'm telling you, I had bosses ahead of me said they would have put me in these jobs, but they couldn't because they had quotas. Mm-hmm. Because I was white, male, sorry, can't have it. Yeah, it's something. You know, something else to bring up, because we didn't have much time. Usually with Nimrods in the news, it's a pretty short story and we're out. But it was interesting. If you were listening a little while ago, we had the Nimrod in the news in Florida, this Renee Lynn Lambert, who's 34.
12: Mm-hmm.
18: And she was taken into custody for allegedly kicking a boy at a youth football game during this on-field brawl. Apparently, the parents went onto the field to try to break it up. Mm-hmm. And some kid wearing the number 9 on one of the teams apparently hit this woman, so she kicked him. Well, people saw her kick the kid. So they identified her when the cops showed up, and she was arrested for it. And she said to the deputies, are you mad at them for hitting me? And you can hear a male voice behind the body camera saying, I'm mad at an adult for attacking a kid. Mm-hmm. Stop, you're detained right now. And she was saying, get your hands off me. I'm the one who got hit. She's talking to the cop. And she said, so where's number 9? Go get number 9. And she's being led away in handcuffs. And, she was being detained because she hit the kid. And she's saying, the kid hit me. Okay. So I'm just bringing it up. We're not talking about laws. We're just talking about common sense, old school rules. And the other part of this story, which is an NBC story, it doesn't say how old these kids are.
12: Yeah.
18: So when you're thinking youth football, what, 10, 12?
12: I'm thinking, yeah, probably. Yeah, middle school-ish.
18: Okay.
12: Yeah.
18: So let's say right around that age. Okay. If the kid actually really hit her, can she kick him back?
12: Well, you're going to try to act like a man? You got to... got to take the responsibilities of a man. Hell yeah.
14: Well, yeah, his daddy should have whooped him. You don't kick women.
18: Well, I don't know. She says that he hit her. So let's say for the sake of argument. Let's say for the sake of argument, he did hit her.
14: He did hit her. And
18: yeah, then he's got a kick in coming back from the woman.
12: Yeah.
14: I don't have a problem with that.
18: I mean, that's the way, weren't you raised that way? Like,
14: although she's an adult and he's a child, so that's a whole different ballgame.
18: No. I understand, but if you're going to throw down at an adult like that,
14: yeah,
18: it's coming back to you.
12: Yeah.
14: Well, lessons
18: that
14: learned,
18: would be,
14: man. I mean,
18: controversial in this day and age, but my goodness.
12: Well,
18: man.
12: Yeah. You know, don't hit people, or you're going to get hit back.
18: Yeah,
12: it's an important lesson to learn.
18: I remember being in middle school, and I was almost like having fun. And my sister, like 6 years older than me, her boyfriend was over, and I got lippy with him. Boy, he put me down fast. And you could say, man, that was unnecessary, but I knew what not to lip off again. That dude was not messing around.
14: Yeah.
18: You were testing the boundaries a little bit.
14: Enough of your gas, little Jamie.
18: You know, it's like, I'm not just going to take that from you.
14: Mm-hmm.
18: So, yeah. But, yeah, it's a different world. And the thing is, there's not clear footage of any of it to really know.
14: Yeah.
18: So we're all just playing by different scenarios in your head.
14: If you throw the first punch, man.
18: Cool, buddy.
14: Yeah.
18: Yeah. What do you expect?
14: Yep.
18: All right. A couple of news updates to get to and the five stories we're watching today. Straight ahead.

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0: The Markley, Van Camp, and Robbins Show. Jamie Markley, David Van Camp, Scott Robbins, and the five stories we're watching today.
1: All right, number five. The FBI is raiding the office of Virginia Senate President Pro Tem Eloise Lucas, one of the most powerful Democrats in the Commonwealth of Virginia. Also raiding several cannabis dispensaries, and apparently the search was related to an investigation about the marijuana dispensary businesses, possible corruption and bribery related to that. I did not realize that she got busted selling, like, funny weed, like weed that wasn't actually weed.
2: What?
1: A while
2: really?
1: Ago. Yeah.
2: Like skunk
1: wow.
2: weed?
1: No, like things that were not approved. Illicit drugs she was selling.
3: Oh, yeah. like the heavier stuff.
1: Yeah.
3: Okay, got it.
1: Number four, Florida Governor Ron DeSantis announces that he has been sued to block the 2026 congressional redistricting map that just went into effect. You'll never guess who's filed the lawsuit. It would be the Southern Poverty Law Center.
3: Oh, gee whiz. Okay.
1: Yeah. All right. Number three, voters in Indiana kicked five GOP state Senate incumbents to the curb in the primaries because they were targeted because they refused to redistrict the state. Number two, the U.S. military has just struck another Iranian oil tanker that tried to go through the Strait of Hormuz blockade. They disabled it. I'm sorry, they differently abled it. And number one, a proposed deal between the U.S. and Iran is on the table. Both sides feel like they are actually close to getting a one-page agreement done. So we'll see.
3: Right. Well, there's two sides in Iran that have
1: That's
3: to agree
1: true,
3: to
1: at
3: it.
1: Least.
3: Yeah.
4: Yes. Okay. Here's a question that was part of a poll. Are you happier or less happy than you were in the 2010s?
3: Happier.
4: Yeah?
3: Yeah.
4: Okay. Why would you say that?
3: No.
1: Scott had a unique 2010s experience.
3: No kidding. And I was, you know, pretty ill, critically ill during
4: yeah,
3: that
4: almost
3: time.
4: Died.
3: There was a period, yeah. And, you know, and I've gotten remarried. I've got this cool job, fun with you guys. And, you know, got a daughter who loves me, a granddaughter who loves me. So, yeah, life's good.
4: But it was happier back then.
3: No, it's happier now.
4: You're saying it's happier now. That's I thought you said it was happier then.
3: No, hell no. No.
4: Oh, okay.
3: No.
4: Is that
3: no.
4: what the way you understood it, David?
1: No, I thought he was talking about now.
3: Yeah.
4: Okay.
3: I was
4: good.
3: Talking about now, yeah.
4: I was the one that went a little slow on that one.
3: That's all right.
4: It all comes down to your personal
3: experience, yeah, I think whatever
4: experience,
3: going
4: right?
3: on in your life, right, yeah.
4: I mean, some people are like, well, it's the politics now. It's this, it's that, yeah. And that's why. Because for a lot of people, they were saying, yeah, they were happier then.
3: Yeah. Well, they had reason to be, I'm sure. Yeah, you're right. I mean, it comes down
4: but
3: to
4: it's personal. Your personal life.
3: Yeah. I mean, if bad things happen to you after 2020, yeah.
4: A lot of times.
3: Mm-hmm.
4: But when they asked, why is it? What's the biggest role in Americans' happiness? Politics was 30% of the answer.
3: Oh, wow.
4: The economy, 23%.
3: Yeah.
1: Wow.
4: I know. I mean, there have been times the economy's terrible, but your personal life is going great.
3: Mm-hmm.
4: That sort of thing. Have you ever heard this question before? If you take someone that won the lottery and someone that lost the use of their legs in a car accident, 1 year later, who's happier?
3: Well, you would think it would be the lottery winner, but I'm sure that's wrong.
4: This is the Markley, Van Camp, and Robbins Show. That's a cliffhanger.
1: It is.
4: You want me to tell you now?
3: Well, sure. Go ahead.
4: Okay. It's whoever was happier when it happened.
1: Oh, yeah.
3: Hmm.
4: Is the answer a year later. It's almost like a trick question.
1: Yeah.
4: But even if it was the person that lost the use of their legs, if they were a happier person overall than the person that won the lottery, a year later, they're still a happier person.
1: Well, it's that old saying of like, you know, if somebody's going house hunting in a neighborhood and asked one of the neighbors, how do you like it here? Well, how did you like your old neighborhood? Oh, it was great. Love the neighbors. They said, you're going to love it here. Another potential home buyer asked the same question. They say, well, I hated it. Our neighbors really suck. Well, then this isn't the place for you, is the answer.
4: A lot of truth in that. A couple of news updates and the Scott Robbins trifecta coming right up.

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9: ABC News, I'm Chuck Sievertson. Commerce Secretary Howard Lutnick is in a closed-door interview with the House Oversight Committee on his relationship with Jeffrey Epstein. ABC's Peter Harlambous says he wants to see if there'll be any testimony about Lutnick calling Epstein the greatest blackmailer ever.
10: Basically suggesting he believed that Epstein was able to get a sweetheart deal because he had information on high-ranking individuals.
9: A Dutch cruise ship, which health officials say has some cases of hantavirus, is off West Africa headed to Spain's Canary Islands. World Health Organization's Dr. Anne Lindstrand.
11: Of all the confirmed cases with positive laboratory hantavirus, they have all been with symptoms.
9: Project Freedom, the U.S. operation to escort ships through the Strait of Hormuz, is being suspended, says President Trump, to allow for more peace talks with Iran. CNN founder Ted Turner is dead at 87. This is ABC News.
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13: We're expecting mid-70s temperatures with sunshine today. Tonight, 20% chance of showers before 11 p.m. Partly cloudy down in the upper 40s. Thursday, right back to sunshine and mid-70s temperatures. Partly cloudy Thursday night. Friday should be a very cloudy day, but no rain expected.
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15: The Markley Van Camp and Robin Show. Jeremy Markley, David Van Camp, Scott Robbins. Got the Robbins trifecta coming up in just a few. News update, David Van Camp.
16: Well, as U.S. officials seem fairly confident that an agreement is imminent with Iran to cease hostilities, Polymarket, if you're into that kind of thing, and, you know, America is descending into degeneracy with this kind of stuff, but...
15: Yep.
16: The odds of a permanent peace deal this year soared to record highs on Polymarket. 77% chance is what the odds makers are saying.
15: This year?
16: Yeah.
17: Calendar year, I'm assuming, yes.
16: Yes.
15: Yeah.
16: Mm-hmm. Question well, is, how much, you know, pain comes out of it in the end? How long does it take to get done?
15: Yeah, no kidding.
17: They'll get none of my money.
15: You're not betting on it.
17: No.
15: I remember we were talking about by the end of May.
17: Mm-hmm. I know. But it's, I mean, anything's possible. Hell, it could end today.
16: Oh, yeah.
17: I don't know. I mean, you know, that's the thing with this. It could end today or a year from now. I don't know.
16: Well, I think,
15: you know, they could say they want to make a deal. Do,
17: right, exactly.
15: And it feels like, okay, a week could go by and all of a sudden, boom, they hit a tanker or something, some nonsense. They found a rocket somewhere.
17: Again, you got to bring 1,000 people to the table because all these factions and they all get voting blocks and... Good Lord.
16: Yeah. They're checking the couch cushions for missiles.
17: Yes, yeah. Exactly.
15: Well, that's what they do. They stall as much as possible.
16: Yeah.
15: Again and again and again.
17: They do it. Oh, that's their strategy.
15: Yes.
17: But okay. The chokehold is really hard on them right now, though, too. I believe that.
15: Yeah, oh, yeah.
17: In terms of, you know, collapse of an entire economy.
15: Yeah.
17: And henceforth an entire country. I mean, it's certainly on the table. It's possible.
15: Well, we shall see. You guys saw the video. This was crazy in Seattle. These two thugs rough up this 77-year-old man.
17: I did see that, yeah.
15: Dude, when you see that, honestly, Scott, what's going through your mind when you see it?
17: Well, it's pathetic. Anger.
15: Yes.
17: When I see it, anger. I want those two guys.
15: Yes.
17: The guys that beat him up. I mean, you know, whatever happens to them, they deserve every bit of it. And I hope it's severe. I'm not holding out any hope because it is Washington, Seattle, Washington, so I don't know.
15: Well, I saw it, and our friends in Seattle have seen it, you know. Andy Ngo posts it on X. Seattle, surveillance recorded two black males ambushing a 77-year-old. Suspect Ahmed Abdullahi Osman arrested and quickly released. Whereabouts unknown. Other man never arrested. Migrant groups have been urging the mayor to ban CCTV cameras.
16: Right. Yes. Making us look bad. Well, and she's amenable to that. This nut job, Katie Wilson, the mayor of Seattle.
15: Oh, yeah, you hear her talking about it?
18: This is legislation that will expand CCTV cameras that could potentially be taken control of by the Trump administration. And this is legislation that was opposed by immigrants' rights groups, by civil liberties groups, and by the Member of Color Caucus in the legislature.
15: That means it's probably a good thing.
16: Wait,
15: we got to protect the criminals.
16: Member of Color Caucus?
17: Yeah, I didn't know that one existed either. That's
16: come on. No, come on.
18: And by the Member of Color Caucus in the legislature.
17: Is it member meaning one person?
15: I believe so.
17: Yeah, not members.
15: That member. They said
17: one guy started his own thing. Yeah,
15: they said it's bad.
17: Okay.
15: And they're a person of color. I'm just a white woman. I can't say anything different.
16: Based on recent events, I think we need a black transgender woman with quadriplegic cerebral palsy signed to a modeling agency caucus.
15: Yes.
17: What is her opinion? Yeah, we need to know.
15: Well, she'd say those CCTV cameras are racist.
17: So the Trump administration is going to use them to deport people? Is that the charge here?
15: Possibly.
17: Okay.
15: I think she goes on.
18: And I'll quote from their letter. This technology, and technology similar to it, has recently been in the news for its failure to be meaningfully and consistently secured, leading to breaches that could result in sensitive data being shared by ICE and putting our immigrant and refugee communities at risk.
15: Shared by ICE. We can't have them taking our people here illegally away. It's freaking bonkers, man.
16: I love that. Protect them at all costs. Hey, you know, a lot of, like, wealthy people and businesses are moving out of Seattle. Bye, is what she says.
15: Yep.
16: This brat.
15: What about the 77-year-old man? Exactly. This is walking down the street.
16: It's collateral damage in their project, in their social engineering project.
15: Oh, gosh. It is just maddening. And then, oh, dude, you know, people share this stuff. Did anybody see the video that was making the rounds of the McDonald's in Chicago that the employee took? I'm guessing the employee got fired. I don't think you just put that out there. I don't know.
17: See it.
15: Oh, it's this giant rat going through the condiments.
17: Oh, gosh, dang it.
16: Oh, no.
15: God. You guys are always ripping me because I don't want any condiments on my burger. I want none of it. No ketchup, no pickles. I don't like that.
17: Rat droppings. No.
15: You always rip on me if we're in the car.
17: Well, you do because of how you do it. Yeah.
15: What do you mean how I do it? You say you want a burger with cheese only.
17: Cheeseburger with no cheese, no pickles, no ketchup, no mustard.
15: I don't say no cheese.
17: I want it plain. I see
15: I
17: one
15: don't
17: drop.
15: Say, no, I don't
17: ketchup
15: say.
17: Ketchup on that, it's going back.
15: I say I just want the burger and cheese only. That's
17: I know,
15: it.
17: And it's just, hey, we got to wait. You got to pull up because you got to wait for them to special make it.
15: Gosh. It's fresh that way, like but at least I don't have rat crap on mine like you do.
17: Well, you know, a little rat crap
15: at this
17: is
15: Chicago
17: okay.
15: McDonald's.
17: Yes. You ingest how many pounds in your life? I don't know. I'm sure there's a figure on that somewhere.
15: I just happened to see that video. Yes. I'm like, oh my gosh, dude, that's a big one too.
17: Yeah. Well, yeah.
15: Whew.
17: Been eating fries.
16: Yeah. It needs to get on Ozempic.
17: Yeah, no kidding.
15: All right, you ready for your big three?
17: Yeah, let's go.
15: Of course you are.
19: Are you ready?
20: One, two, my shoe off.
19: It's the three most important news stories of the day.
21: I hit the trifecta.
19: Well, at least according to Scott Robbins. It's the trifecta on the Markley, Van Camp, and Robbins Show.
15: Every day about this time, Scott Robbins' top three stories, helped by his hero.
22: I'm Casey.
17: Well, welcome back, Casey. Good to see you.
22: Yes.
17: He had the day off yesterday with you.
15: I don't know why he always takes a day off.
17: You didn't see him at all yesterday?
15: We had some doctor stuff, man.
17: Oh, I thought you were having breakfast together or something.
15: No.
17: Yeah, all right.
15: No.
22: I'm ready.
17: He lied to me then. Okay.
22: Three.
16: Number three, media mogul and eccentric weirdo Ted Turner is dead.
17: Yeah, Ted Turner, media mogul. CNN.
15: Yeah.
17: Revolution.

0: if somebody would ask me yesterday, is Ted Turner alive or dead, I would have said dead. But he wasn't. He wasn't until yesterday. 87 years old, by the way. Turner Broadcasting System, TNT, TBS, Cartoon Network, that was his. Turner Classic Movies was his. And also a founding the United Nations Foundation. He also raised buffalo. Do you know that?
1: Mm-hmm.
0: He had his own buffalo business, right? Buffalo meat business?
1: Yeah, he had a he had a restaurant in New York. Maybe it's still operating,
0: yeah.
1: Where you would buy a steak, a bison steak, from his ranch.
0: And he also was a political activist of sorts, and he paid his penance by being married to Jane Fonda.
2: Yeah. They would always be at the games together.
0: Oh, yeah.
1: Didn't they split up because she got religious or something, and he was
2: yeah,
1: like,
2: she became Christian at the end of the marriage. He was not happy with that.
0: She became Christian?
2: Yes.
0: Wow.
2: At near the end of the marriage.
0: When did she unbecome Christian?
2: She, what does she say now? That she identifies as a Christian, although her faith is unconventional and not based on traditional, organized, or fundamentalist doctrine, is what she says.
0: Okay, whatever. Church of what's happening now, in other words.
2: Or you create the God that you want, sort of thing. Right. I don't know. I can't really say. That's,
0: AI
2: that's
0: God.
2: What she said.
0: I created him. Yeah.
2: Again, I don't know for sure.
0: Yeah,
2: so there you go.
3: Now, on with the countdown.
2: Scott Robbins, trifecta, top three of the day, up to number
3: two.
1: I feel like you're bringing this one in just to rub it in, Scott, but Kim Kardashian has given up the dream.
0: Yeah, Kim Kardashian is taking a break from the California bar exam after last year's failed attempt. Oh, man, strike three call.
2: Oh, buddy.
0: Kim, by the way, skipped the February exam, and she said, I have no plans to try again. Those looking to take the test, they get two tries per year. But sources say that she won't be planning to try again after failing several times. And she's had enough and she's not doing it anymore. She said she's taken the California baby bar exam, which is required for entrance into the legal apprenticeship program. Times before she finally passed on her fourth, by the way, the baby one, but not yet the big one. So. But she's given up trying. She said, well, I'm not a lawyer yet, but I play one on TV, so there you go.
2: Well, you know, there were no other bets out there for us, David. Mm-hmm. I think that bet was made in 2019.
1: Yeah.
2: Or no. When did she first say that she was going to be a lawyer?
1: I don't remember. 2018 or 2019. I think 2018.
0: Like 6 years, right,
2: yeah.
0: Anyway?
2: Yeah, because you had bet that she would run for president in 2024.
1: Yeah.
2: You lost that one, and then you bet that she would pass the bar. And lost that one, too. But there were no other bets out there on it. I think there are only three current bets right now, at least that I have logged. The Travis Kelce and Taylor Swift will get married.
0: No, they got the big wedding. They're planning it right now.
2: Yeah, we have, like, offsetting bets, Scott. I don't know if you remember that or not. They will get married by 2028. I said yes. You said no.
0: I did?
2: Yes. Mm. I also said they'd be broken up by July 30th of this year, and you said no. So I think those bets are going to offset.
0: Sound like it.
2: The only other bet that I have, and remind me if you can think of any others, is by August 2027, Jasmine Crockett will be polling top three for the Democrats for president. That is a $20 bet to both me and David.
0: I may have outkicked my coverage on that one. Maybe.
2: Oh, my goodness. And
1: Stephen A. Smith has a better chance at being in the top three than Jasmine
0: Crockett. Oh, I agree.
1: Crockett.
0: Yeah.
2: Yeah, no kidding.
0: Yeah.
2: Wow.
0: Jazzy's let me down.
3: Scott.
2: Even Casey can't believe that one.
0: Well,
3: the countdown doesn't stop till we reach the top.
2: Yes, the Scott Robbins trifecta, the top three of the day.
3: And finally, one.
1: Number one, women's college under fire after letting dudes in the dorms.
0: Northampton, Massachusetts. Today, the U.S. Department of Education's Office of Civil Rights opened an investigation into Smith College, one of the nation's largest all-women's colleges, for admitting biological men and granting them access to women's-only spaces.
4: What the hell's going on here?
0: I don't know. I don't know, Casey. Including dormitories, bathrooms, locker rooms, athletic teams. They will determine whether the college violated the Title IX Education Amendment of 1972. Title IX contains a single-sex exception that allows colleges to enroll all male or all female student bodies, but the exception applies on the basis of biological sex difference, not subject to gender identity. In other words, if you've got the tackle and you're a guy and you really want to go there, they got to allow you to go. However, if you have the tackle and you think you're a girl, you can't go there.
2: Boy, oh boy.
0: But there's

0: And you can. So this thing's going to court, and we'll see how it works out.
1: And there you have it.
2: Scott Robbins, Trifecta, top three of the day. Well done, as always, Scotty. Appreciate it.
3: It's really been an honor for me.
0: Well, thanks for coming back. I appreciate it.
3: Thank you.
2: No problem. All right. Another news update, and Nimrod's in the news. Coming up.

0: All right, warmer weather's finally here, which means cookouts, ball games, maybe a little time on the water, basically all the good stuff. 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
0: All right. News update, David Van Camp.
1: Pramila Jayapal, Democrat representative, is admitting now that she is conspiring against the U.S. to bring oil tankers into Cuba. He's been talking to foreign countries about getting oil into Cuba.
2: Well, hey, wait a minute.
1: Yeah, that's not allowed.
2: I was going to say, you can't do that.
0: And she admitted it.
1: She did.
2: Well, okay. What are they going to do about it?
0: That's the thing. It's like one thing after another. You're like, okay, what happens here?
2: Yeah.
0: We'll see.
2: Yeah. Take the David Van Camp route and go nothing?
0: More than likely.
1: Maybe not in this case, if it's as clear cut and if there's evidence that she's doing it, not just talking about doing
2: it. Wow.
1: Yeah.
0: Something, man.
2: Something there.
0: It really is. All right, we got to get to Nimrods. Here we go.
9: When the going gets tough.
10: Damn it, this is too hard.
9: The dumb get dumber.
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9: It's Nimrods in the News on the Markley, Van Camp, and Robbins Show.
10: I love the poorly educated.
0: All right. Nimrods the News. We go to Port St. Lucie, Florida. That's where a married couple is facing felony charges because they admitted to something. I'll set it up this way. There's a dude, Christopher Paula. He's 40. He was flying a DJI Mini 3 Pro drone like 11:30 at night when it lost communication while in flight over his neighborhood. Mm-hmm. It was programmed to come back to his house.
2: Oh, okay.
0: But it lost communication. And it just went down into the backyard of this woman, who is Sandra Marcellus. She's 43. Now, her husband, and I looked up the pronunciation, because the name is spelled Alquidiven. It's Alquidiven.
2: That's not a real name.
0: That's his name.
2: It's made up.
0: Alquidiven
2: okay.
0: Daniels.
2: Okay.
0: He's 49.
1: That sounds like an anti-anxiety medication, doesn't it?
2: It does.
0: Alquidiven?
1: That may cause rectal bleeding, but at least you'll be happy.
2: And shingles.
0: Yeah. Well, Christopher, the guy that had the drone, he's looking for the last known position. So he goes and asks Alquidiven, hey, you got my drone? He's like, you don't have a bleeping drone anymore. So Alquidiven told authorities, hey, man, we've been having problems with drones, and sometimes my lady is in the backyard naked.
2: Well,
0: by the picture, I don't think that was really the mission that Christopher had. Anyway, they put the drone in the fire pit. It's worth like $1,200, and that's the felony charge, and that's Nimrods in the News.
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18: From ABC News, I'm Chuck Sievertson. We, the administration, the Trump team, have the Iran situation under control, says President Trump today at the White House.
19: In the case of Iran, we're not going to let Iran have a nuclear weapon.
18: It says the situation remains stalled in the Strait of Hormuz, and gasoline prices are the highest they've been since 2022 when Russia invaded Ukraine.
19: We're dealing with people that want to make a deal very much, and we'll see whether or not they can make a deal that's satisfactory to us. We have it very much under control.
18: The president spoke at a military Mother's Day event at the White House. Earlier, he announced that Project Freedom, the U.S. operation to escort ships through the Strait of Hormuz, is being suspended to allow for more peace talks with Iran. Commerce Secretary Howard Lutnick is in a closed-door interview with the House Oversight Committee on his relationship with Jeffrey Epstein. ABC's Peter Harlambous.
20: These two men were neighbors, and Lutnick said in an interview last year that he basically stopped seeing Epstein after 2005, after he took a tour of Epstein's mansion and found him to be creepy and gross. However, documents months later released by the Department of Justice showed that Lutnick and his family visited Epstein's island in 2012.
18: The Dutch cruise ship, which health officials say has some cases of hantavirus, is off West Africa headed to Spain's Canary Islands. What happens then? World Health Organization's Dr. Anne Lindstrand.
21: The ship will take 3 days to arrive at the Canary Islands. And there is now a discussion which is changing by the hour exactly what will happen and how this outbreak will be managed at the next port.
18: Cable news pioneer, TV and movie mogul, sports team owner, yacht racer, and much more, Ted Turner has died at 87.
22: You know, I didn't get here for my acting ability, even though I had a cameo appearance in both Gettysburg and Gods in General.
18: You got a Hollywood Walk of Fame star there. 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
18: Part of the reason for high gasoline prices in the U.S. is supply and demand, says ABC News business correspondent Rebecca Jarvis.
3: The actual price of gasoline is not expected to decline anytime soon, and that is because of what's happened to our oil and gasoline inventories here in the U.S. Record amounts of these products have left the country in the last week as foreign buyers have been forced to find alternative sources. Our gasoline inventories now are at multi-year lows, which means prices will face even more upward pressure heading into the summer.
18: Oil prices have been sinking today, investors hoping for an Iran peace deal. This warning about people who are not who they seem.
4: Using information gleaned from the dark web or from legitimate data brokers, scammers posing as federal agents are calling victims firsthand.
5: When somebody is calling and pretending to be the FBI, the victim thinks that they're in trouble, so they're already frazzled.
4: Robert Richardson is with the FBI's Chicago field office.
5: The criminal then starts rushing them more.
4: Rushing them to transfer money out of an account the victim thinks has been hacked and into an account that turns out to belong to the scammer. The FBI took nearly 200,000 complaints about spoof phishing last year. Jim Ryan, ABC News.
18: Cleveland Browns owners Dee and Jimmy Haslam have donated $12.5 million toward blood cancer research and treatment. The Oxford Harrington Rare Disease Center in England and Cleveland's University Hospital's Seidman Cancer Center will be getting the money. Chuck Sievertson, ABC News.
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0: Hello, you're listening to Living Your Dream, a monthly talk show highlighting those who have had the courage and taken the risks to do work and to live lives that they genuinely love. I'm your host for the show. I'm Lisa Marquardt, and I am a certified career, life, and retirement coach. When I heard the story behind how Lost in the 50s came to be, I was fascinated by not only the original idea that birthed it, but the subsequent ideas that allowed it to mature into the polished event that it is today in Sandpoint. My guest today is Carolyn Gleason, and she is the founder and the woman behind the helm of Lost in the 50s. She's got a great story. And this year, it's going to be the 40th year celebration. 39th year. I saw that. of its existence. So we're going to go to break. And when we come back, Carolyn is going to share with us her colorful story of how she got things rolling and all the developments along the way that have honed it to be what it is right now. So stay tuned, and we will be right back.
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8: 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I realized that my home was just not working for me and that it was time to ask for help. Homestar Troops is really giving me my life back. The shower allows me to go in and turn around with my chair, pull down storage racks, automated door systems, hours of my morning given back to me. Adaptive sports are a huge part of my life, a huge part of my healing journey as well. 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There are a lot more veterans in need, and Homestar Troops is going to be there to help them too.
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0: Welcome back. You're listening to Living Your Dream, a monthly talk show highlighting those who have had the courage, taken the risks to do work and to live lives that they genuinely love. My guest today is Carolyn Gleason, and she is the founder of Lost in the 50s Car Show and all the other related events that make it the annual event that it is so fun to have here in Sandpoint the second weekend in May. So happy to have you on the show with us today. Thanks so much for being here, especially with as busy as you must be right now.
11: is crazy right now.
0: Yes.
11: That is for sure.
0: Exactly. But perfect timing for us to get a little bit of background about the show and how it came to be. And I just think it's such a fun show of what an idea can become. And so I loved when you shared with me just the small tidbit of how this came into be what it is. So would you mind sharing that with us?
11: Well, I used to collect records back in the day, not 45s. It was always LPs. When I was a kid growing up, you know, you had those teen magazines. So I would rip out pictures of Bobby V, Elvis, Bobby Rydell, Fabian, you know. So it was just something that was, you went through. And I basically loved the music. I like all kinds of music, but I love early rock and roll. And it kind of evolved in your head. What if? Why? Mm. There were groups that would come to town and be like at the Eagles and the Elks kind of thing. And they would say the Drifters, the Platters, and so forth. But they weren't original. And I knew that just by my own research, et cetera. Sure. So you'd ask them and they go, well, and then they didn't want to talk about it. So I just got to the point where I went, pretty soon these people are not going to be here, like all of us. But how do I get them to Sandpoint, Idaho? How can I get real people to come to this area? We aren't like in Philly where the music, you know, right. Detroit, and streets of New York.
0: No, very far from that.
11: Yeah, so how do you get those people? I started recording my music onto CDs. It's not CDs, excuse me, cassettes. Oh, you won't even know what the hell those are. and I had the idea of bringing a couple of stars and coming and doing a concert and just have live music, something that really, you know, wasn't done. Went around and tried to find out and did my due diligence, found a place where I could find Bobby V and so forth, and I started asking questions.
0: In that day and age, how did you find that out? There was no internet?
11: Hoffman Entertainment. I looked on the back of records, and they had little tidbits. And I'd go, oh, there's a number there. So I call it. And then they would talk to me, and it was kind of like, I think it's just way different today.
0: Yes.
11: You know, they probably would have never given you the time of day. It's kind of like when I called William Morris one time to ask about the Righteous Brothers.
0: Mm-hmm.
11: And that was very early in when I did this. They wouldn't even answer the phone. I mean, they said, we don't have time. Because that was a huge.
0: Yeah.
11: It still is.
0: Yes.
11: It still is huge. But I just said what I'd like to do, and I got a hold of the right people.
0: Yes, exactly.
11: And they said, well, we can get you Bobby V. And I said, but I want two people. And I want Del Shannon. You can't afford Del Shannon. And I said, well, don't tell me I can't afford it. Tell me what it is, and I'll tell you. I couldn't afford it. I couldn't afford Bobby V. I tried, there was no car show in my head. It was only, let's just do a big concert.
0: Yeah.
11: Did you
0: even have a venue in mind, or was it just?
11: Fairgrounds, and I swear to you, I still believe it to this day, it's the best place in Bonner County for things that can't go anywhere else.
0: Right.
11: They have parking. They have a big building. Yes, it's a barn. You know, you
0: it
11: can
0: works.
11: Do it. Hey, I put on 70 some odd performers in that building.
0: That's great.
11: And they all go away and said, we'd come back for you again.
0: Love that.
11: You know, yeah. The group of people that I was targeting, and I really wasn't I had the opportunity to go see Elvis one time.
0: Wow.
11: Okay, I was working at the Garden Restaurant, which that many people out there won't know either. But I had that chance, and I was a seven-day weeker, and it was during, you know, a time where I couldn't just take off and have a Saturday night off. Wow. So I said, that's okay. You go ahead. You go, you know, to the arena, and I'll just be sorry I'm not there, and I'll see him on another time. Year and a half goes by, and he's not there. And I'm going, this is why I need to do this.
0: More motivation.
11: They're not going to be here. How can I do that? So I went to 101 in Spokane. I made friends with one of the disc jockeys. Kind of like being here,
0: yeah,
11: you know?
0: Yeah.
11: And just started asking questions and what could we do and how, you know? So the festival was something that had started 4 years before we started as 50s. And their fundraisers, they were always targeting the same people, same people, same people. So I tried to give them an idea of what I thought they could do.
0: Right.
11: And they went, nah, nah, nah, it's 50s, it's dead. And I said, have you seen your commercials on TV? Have you seen anything like Runaway just screaming on a television show? Anyway, they came back to me and said, would you be our chairman for fundraising? And I said, I don't know how to raise funds. That's not what
0: I do. That's not what
11: I was
0: thinking.
11: I'm a restaurant person. Yes. I cook. And they said, no, would you please do it? You know, you had an idea, you know. And I said, well, if you let me do my idea, I'll do it.
0: Ooh, good idea.
11: I said, but I have to guts through this. And we took a chance. They took a chance on me. Because I said, you could lose $7,500. And they went, well, that's not that's not right. Yeah. We don't want to lose money. And I said, I understand that. This is something that no one else has really done around here, especially in a big barn out at the fairgrounds.
0: Right.
11: We ended up with, I don't know, it seems like it was like 800 or 900 people there.
0: Wow.
11: That first. Wow. And there was only one day. And a couple of the people were driving up and going, oh, okay, let's not be disappointed here. Let's, you know, if it doesn't work, it doesn't work. And they went, oh, look at all the cars here. There must be something else going on at the fairgrounds. They walked in the building and went, oh, no, they're all inside.
0: Wow.
11: So that was like the first year. And it was new. And I had a good radio station in Spokane that said, you know, because when I put it out there that I was going to do Bobby V and Del Shannon, I heard a radio announcer say, Bobby V is going to be, and da da da da da. Didn't say where or anything. And I'm going, wait a minute. Spokane can't take away my.
0: Yeah, no kidding.
11: You know, I thought they were talking about they were coming to Spokane. The guy didn't know where they were going. He just, it was his 101 was an oldies station, a great oldies station. And so I called and I said, I want to talk to so-and-so at the radio station because I want to know where Bobby V is playing. And he said, I don't know. I just know he's going to be in the area. And so was Del Shannon. And I said, well, I do know. And he goes, what do you mean you know? And I said, well, I'm bringing them to Sandpoint, Idaho. Really? Will you come to the station and talk? And I went. So we became really good friends. And they stayed with us as few years. It was great.
0: That's so perfect.
11: Put a lot of announcing on. It didn't cost us anything. We did commercials. We did all kinds of stuff just to try to get it sold. Then I went, okay, to drag more people here, I need cars. Music just wasn't the only thing. That first year we had a car show.
0: Okay. So how did you make that connect? I mean, I'm always fascinated because
11: I love 57 Chevys.
0: Okay.
11: That's my first logo car.
0: Okay.
11: Okay? I love old cars. They're well built. They're sturdy. They're classic. They're just some of the best cars out there. So it was like, okay, now I got to find some cars. I want to put on a little show, and I just want, you know, I want something to stir the music. And it was, I get these cars out. So we did a parade. We had my people, like Sally Transu, Mike Mahoney, all kinds of people. We were out there with pom-poms riding around in the cars. There was nothing organized or anything. It was just to try to sell the program. So we did a car show. I would go, a gentleman, his name was Dude Slediger, and he had about six Chevys in his garage. And I went,
0: perfect.
11: Dude, will you do me a favor? And he didn't know me all that well. But I said, I'm trying to put on a little car show, and I would really like it if you would bring down some of your cars. And then I thought about the Spokane Autobot Speed Show, what had been going on for a few years, I don't know how many. And so I called them up and I said, who was your grand champion of that show? And it happened to be a young lady by the name of Terry Cable. She's from Hamilton, Montana, and she won with a 57 Chevy. I said, would you mind giving me her telephone number? Now they probably would tell me to go fly a kite.
0: Right.
11: But, so I called her. I said, I'm doing this little show, and it's not really a car show. It's nothing like what you're used to. Like, I mean, Spokane was big to me. I said, but I'd like to invite you to be, you know, a participant. I said, it's very small. It's not going to be very big. And I'd like to treat you to a concert, Bobby V and Del Shannon, and so forth. And she said yes. And she has been back almost every year, not quite every year. There was some time in there that she didn't come, and I went, and she won the grand champion, by the way, very first year, awesome. Which was a baby moon that I took down to the engraver. And had Moon Over Sandpoint, grand champion. And she still brings it in her car, the same car that she won in the very first year. This would be 40 years ago because of COVID, but she still puts it in her trunk so she can show it off.
0: Oh, I bet.
11: And it's crazy. I mean, I would go out and use old car parts for trophies and so forth. People who bring back their dad's trophy because now they have their dad's car. I said, maybe I've been doing this too long.
0: No, I think that's the beauty of it.
11: That is part of, I always go back in my own history and the people that I grew up around, and I still bring them forward. I think that's
0: certainly
11: what we need to do with the kids. That's why we have a street dance. These kids had never heard of a street dance.
0: Right.
11: There are now adults taking their kids to the same street dance that they were doing 40 years ago.
0: See, that's the
11: beauty. Bashful Dan, who is no longer with us, did my street dance for me for 25 years.
0: Wow.
11: And that is, it has grown into, there could be 1,000 people down there. More than I get at the dances anymore.
0: Yeah.
11: But the little kids are just like, they love it. The high school, they do 60s day, they do 50s day, they do 70s day. Our town has gotten behind it with, I don't know what the right word is, but they've embraced it and...
0: Yep.
11: It's like their time of year. I have stories of kids that have told stories that it would take way too long to tell on air, but that they actually believed that it was a national holiday as they were growing up.
0: That's awesome. I love that.
11: So those are the stories that drive me.
0: Yes, they're beautiful.
11: Right now we have 15 people coming from Florida. Which is a long ways away.
0: Yeah, no kidding. Yeah, we have to go to break, and I want to come back and talk to you a little bit more about who does get to show up and how fun that is. So we're going to go to break. Stay tuned. We'll be right back.
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0: Welcome back. You're listening to Living Your Dream, a monthly talk show highlighting those who've had the courage to do the work to live lives that they genuinely love. I'm Lissa Marquardt, and I'm a certified career, life, and retirement coach. And my guest today is Carolyn Gleason. She is the founder of Lost in the 50s Car Show and all the other fun events, which I want to go into a little bit more about all the fun things that go on in case somebody's new to the area or hasn't been or whatever. So we'll talk about that a little bit later. But before we went to break, I just love the fact that one of the things that I fell in love with Sand Point about was the fact that there are so many multi-generational activities that people participate in together. And the fact that you've brought Lost in the 50s to this area is something that I just think it's really nice. Like you said, that the schools celebrate it. It's something everybody's aware of. It's a genuine tradition, and it's because you had an idea that you wanted to bring somebody to the community, and you didn't stop. You took one step after another, and you picked up the phone and you got no's, but you kept going. And so here it is, trickled down 40 years later. And it, like you said, kids of kids are, it's a part of their culture and their, what they know to be part of Sandpoint. So what a beautiful legacy you've left in that.
1: They wouldn't have had that without the music.
0: Yeah.
1: And the cars. I was in my yard finishing trophies one morning, and it was a Saturday morning. God help me, it was car show day. And I'm still putting
0: car
1: trophies.
0: Car show day. So, love it.
1: But here's these little kids in my neighborhood running around on their bicycles, and they were screaming, "Did you see that car last night? Those flames, they were going." They were so exuberant about it. That's the only thing they saw was the parade. Here they got a whole car show going and they are not down there.
0: Right.
1: But every aspect has a place. Yep. The parade has a place. When I see the older generation over at the old folks home on Division, they're out there in their wheelchairs.
0: Yes.
1: They're out there in the chairs. It's something that they just... they love.
0: Yes.
1: They get excited about it. So it ranges from old, not so old, down to the youngest. And if we could teach our kids that there was a time, you don't need all the happy stuff, you know? It's
0: right.
1: Like, it's just good, clean fun.
0: Yes, exactly.
1: I hate commercialism. It's something that drives me crazy. So I try not to be too commercial about what we do.
0: Right.
1: It's very hard in this day and age because you have to go out there, you have to get sponsors and so forth. So, you know, it's very hard to say to the sponsor, well, I can't allow this or I don't want to do this. Mm. I just went on with my own drum beating.
0: Your passion behind it. Yeah.
1: And I have to say, and I've said it over and over and over, this would have never lasted this long. Just there's a team and they're all friends. Nobody is paid except for the professionals at what they do. Mm. We have been volunteers. We have been doing this. I still have those same team members unless they're gone.
0: Really?
1: And we've lost a lot of them. I wouldn't be this person if it wasn't for everybody around me.
0: Yep.
1: I do not take credit for everything or anything. It's just, I still want to do it for the community. And that's pretty much. And, you know, when it stopped becoming a fundraiser for the festival, it wasn't a moneymaker. But
0: right.
1: What it is, it's a community maker.
0: Yeah. And so how did that transition take place?
1: We worked under the first 10 years. We worked underneath their 501c3.
0: Right.
1: They got all the money that we made. And
0: right.
1: You know, I worked with the festival for 21 years. I did guest artist hospitality and the bars and all that stuff. But it wasn't making money, so it wasn't helping them.
0: Right.
1: I didn't want it to go anywhere.
0: So right.
1: I went out. I made Lost in the 50s its own 501c3.
0: Good for you. I love that.
1: I had to ask questions, and I had, you know, help. How do I do this? Yep. And it was just, I just felt like it needed to stay in the community and be what one of the things that Sandpoint's known for.
0: Yes.
1: You know, we have the mountains, we have the lake, we have the festival. We lost the draft horse show. There are things we lost. There was a bluegrass festival. It's not there. There was a timber fest. It's not there anymore.
0: Right.
1: We need something like this to keep our town going. We are a resort town.
0: Right.
1: If you don't have things for people to come to.
0: Yeah. But I think that I love the fact that you recognize that. So you said, even though this is no longer a moneymaker, it's still a big part of the community. Let's move forward. And then I would imagine that's when you had to get a lot of people to step up to the plate.
1: You go out and you beg.
0: Yes. Yes. Whatever it takes, right?
1: And, you know, people say, well, what's in it for me? Well, being a part of the team, being part of something that is motivated Sandpoint the third weekend of May. Yeah. I've had business people tell me they wait for Lost in the 50s weekend. And now, you know, we didn't have snow this year, so we need more than 50s to make up for all that stuff. But it was in a very shoulder season. Nothing was happening.
0: Right.
1: So you got to get to the summer. I'm in the restaurant business. You've got to get to the summer. So if we have something like 50s, and we have lots of Canadians, my God, we could have called this a Canadian-American car show. We've had cars as far as Florida, Sweden.
0: Really?
1: Yeah. Nebraska, Washington, Montana, Nevada. I mean, I honestly don't know.
0: It's an event.
1: It perpetuates itself. It has perpetuated itself. It's now there are tons of car shows around.
0: Right.
1: Now there are lots. None of them do the music like we've done and put them together. We ended up doing Thursday, Friday, Saturday, and Sunday at one point in time.
0: Wow. That's a big event.
1: Yeah. And I started out with one day.
0: Yeah.
1: My crew comes back and says, oh, we sold all of our tickets. We're full house. Blah, blah, blah, blah, blah. We're done. We're done. We can have a cocktail now. No, well, maybe not. And I said, I made a phone call and I can get the entertainment and stuff for Friday night. And I still had 150 people standing in front of me wanting tickets. So I said, we're going to do Friday night too. And they just went,
0: oh my gosh.
1: Really?
0: No cocktails for you guys. Forget it.
1: It's a wonder I have friends.
0: Oh, I think I understand why.
1: I have the dream team. I have the best friends. I have the best people that get behind me. It would not be what it is without everybody.
0: Yeah. And so is this something that you guys work on pretty much all year long?
1: I used to work at it all the time.
0: Yeah.
1: As it got a little easier, then you only had to spend 6 months doing it.
0: Yeah, because
1: we give, there were things that happened, like I didn't do normal trophies. Old car parts on oak plaques and so forth are not, everybody just went, what the hell is that?
0: Oh.
1: It's like, but I have people that are bringing those back. A couple of years ago, or maybe it was last year, they brought back an Edsel light that I put on an oak. It was the Grand Champion Award. And a friend of mine helped me. We wired it so there could be the light in the taillight, and you could hang it on the wall. And the guy and his wife brought it back and said, my dad won this

0: It's like I say, things have changed in this day and age. It's all about, you know, how much money, how much this, how much that. But I still try to keep that feeling of this is small town, doesn't have to be the biggest. I do want it to be the best.
1: Of course. Well, that's obvious.
0: You just get the right people behind you and you just get it done. And I don't know. We do things that other shows don't do. I was the first one to really put piped in music, wireless downtown. There's a feeling, and this is only the gentleman that did our wireless before, for a couple of years, he would go down and have the music going at 4 o'clock in the morning, and it was just like just this little soft, and you would drive downtown at 5 o'clock in the morning, you'd see a guy polishing up his car, you know, he's not even supposed to be in there, but he's there and he's polishing it up. But here's this light music just
1: that is adorable,
0: and you
1: love that,
0: and you sit there and you go, oh my God, it just tingles.
1: Yeah,
0: it just makes you tingle.
1: I love it so much.
0: Most car shows way back in the day, they gave you goodie bags. I went, this is ridiculous.
1: Yeah,
0: it was my 20th year. I said, I have to do something bigger. I have to do something different. I don't like this. So I said, I'm going to buy some stadium blankets, and that's what we're going to give the people on our 20th year. It's going to be embroidered with a 57 Chevy on it.
1: Oh my gosh.
0: And my team goes, we can't afford to do that. And I said, I got them on sale. What do you mean you got them?
1: Done deal.
0: Yeah. So Jennifer down at the car show and Sally, they were handing out their stuff, and she would hand them a blanket, and the guy says, what's this? And she goes, what? It's a blanket. It's got our logo on it. It's, you know, it's just kind of nice and warm. It says, do I need it? Is it going to rain? Is it, you know, what? She goes, no, we're giving it to you. You're what?
1: Oh.
0: This is your gift. She says, okay, if you don't want it. And she starts to take it back. He says, no. I want it.
1: Great.
0: Those people still have those blankets.
1: I love that. I can only imagine. What a great gift. Anyway, we need to take a break, so stay tuned. We will be right back.
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0: Welcome back. You're listening to Living Your Dream. I'm your host for the show. I'm Lissa Marquardt, and my guest today is Carolyn Gleason, and she is the founder of Lost in the 50s. And I really would like to kind of go through the schedule of events that's coming up, just in case somebody has not had the opportunity to find out.
1: There's a lot of people that don't realize what goes on.
0: Yeah, that's so let's let them know all the fun highlights to look forward to, dates, times, whatever.
1: Okay, well, Thursday night, Connie's is having a kind of open house kind of thing where welcome to Sandpoint, Idaho. And, you know, Rob has created a card that they can get percentages and so forth off. So everybody kind of meets there on a Thursday now. Okay. And this is something that's kind of new. We used to do Rock and Roll Heaven on that day, but that got to be too expensive, so I took it off the plate. So they do, and they have some music going, and fun to just, you know, the crowds just kind of gather, and they pick up their, I can't remember what the heck it's called. It's a little card that you can punch. It's a punch card. So you can go to all the restaurants and so forth, the restaurants that participate. And then Friday, we don't have anything during the day. People are still coming into town, filling up the hotels, filling up the restaurants. That's what we're hoping for, isn't
0: yes.
1: it, kids? But then we go to the high school, and not before 3 o'clock. Don't go before 3 o'clock. Let those kids out. But then they start lining up all their cars at the Sandpoint High School in the parking lot.
0: Oh, that's so
1: and the
0: fun.
1: And the injectors, our car club here, and other volunteers probably. I don't know how many, but they kind of control that area. It doesn't cost to be in the parade. You just have you're supposed to have an antique vintage car or truck or something like that. No politics, no signs. This is just...
0: cars.
1: Old car, parade, and cruise. So it has the same route every year. I'm sure you can go out and figure that out. But we go through part of our citizens' houses before we get to the downtown. And then we do that. Then we have the show out at the fairgrounds, and this year, and the parade starts at 6 o'clock, and they're lined up everywhere.
0: Oh, yeah.
1: Somebody told me that they're not going by my house. Is that true? No, it's not true. We haven't changed it. So it's still the same route. Everybody can have their parties. We've had people, I had a young man, he asked if he could stop during the parade and ask his girl to marry him.
0: Oh.
1: And I said, you want me to stop a parade? So he told me the story. I said, okay. He says, her house is right on. They stand out here all the time. I said, okay, I'm going to give you a minute and a half. You jump out. I'm going to tell my flaggers. I'm going to tell everybody.
0: Oh my gosh.
1: Where you're going to stop. You have less than 2 minutes to ask her to marry you. And if she says
0: for
1: no,
0: her to say yes.
1: I don't know what to tell you. Get back in your truck and go, because yes. you can't hang out any longer. Anyway, she said yes.
0: And sweet.
1: So
0: love that.
1: We'll still go through that whole thing. And then we have a concert out at the fairgrounds. And a lot of people don't even know we do music out there. I don't understand why, but they just don't. I mean, we've done it from the get-go. But this year, we're doing it a little bit different. I'm putting Rocky and the Rollers on all night. We're going to have giveaway T-shirts. And if you're not there, you don't get to win one. I'm not selling them anywhere, and they're pretty cool.
0: Nice.
1: And then we're going to give away probably some signed items that I've had hidden away. Just some fun things. Somebody gave me a quilt yesterday that was made by the Wishing Star Foundation, which we used to support highly. We give them shirts and so forth, and they'd have this young lady, she would make them for them. They'd sell tickets out there. They would make good money for the Wishing Star Foundation, which was near and dear to my heart, as well as the ladies that did it.
0: Mm.
1: So, but we'll have music all night, and the doors open at 6:30. Doesn't mean anyone's going to be there, because they're still at the parade. But
0: right.
1: Everything will start, the music will start at 7:30. We have a bar out there We have tables, chairs. We have a dance floor. I mean, it's, you know, it's you can come and go, do whatever. And it's an early night on Friday because, oh, everybody's got to get up at 4 a.m. in the morning. Get that car down there. So then we, all the flaggers get out and put up all the barricades and put up all the signs, and we go around and make sure everything's right, and here's all the people coming in. Yeah. There's probably, we've had as many as 150 drive-ups.
0: Oh my gosh.
1: On a day. So, you know, it's trying to get them, Rob and Mike and the boys down there, park all these cars, get them all in their spot. We've got the music will be going. I have, last year when we did this interview, my MC, Al Brady, was here. He's fabulous. He'll come down. He'll tell about our sponsors, tell about, you know, Sandpoint, if you have a lost kid, whatever. And he'll tell you who's playing on the radio kind of thing. He comes with all that stuff. It's great. And then we go through the day after, get everybody parked. Everybody's got their plaques. And then we have a trophy thing at the end of that. You got all kinds of people roaming around town.
0: Yes.
1: And then we do, we try to be off the street by 5 o'clock, get all the people that are parked diagonal. Hopefully they're not in the bars. Park it.
0: Right.
1: Park it, you know, a different way so you don't get, you know, a ticket. Our police department's pretty good. You know, they give you a chance to
0: right.
1: do that. And then we have the big kahuna of out at the fairgrounds one more night. Doors open at 6:30. And the show starts at 7:30. And it's Chubby Checker and the Wildcats.
0: Oh, fun.
1: He's been here before. He is energetic. He is 80. I'm not sure exactly.
0: Is he really?
1: Yeah, but he's playing all over the place. A friend of mine went to Las Vegas and said, I just saw Chubby Checker. Oh, my God, it was great. It was a great show. And I'm going, you'll go to Vegas. Why don't you come to Sandpoint?
0: It's right here, yes.
1: You know, and it's cheaper up here.
0: Yes.
1: It's, you know, you can get the tickets online. There is, I don't know if I have it with me. Anyway, lostinthe50s.com, and you can buy tickets on there. Or you can go down to Second Avenue Pizza, call the number, and if my volunteer isn't there, put something on the recorder, and they call you back the next day.
0: Okay. And can you just get tickets there?
1: You can buy tickets there.
0: Okay.
1: We will have them at the doors.
0: Right.
1: And we will have them at the car show.
0: Okay.
1: That's as 50. We don't charge for the parade. We do some buckets if you want to donate, you know, just throw something in and help out the cause, because traffic control is very expensive and so forth. All the stuff that goes on downtown, it's expensive as well. So, you know, we have those donation buckets out. But the way we make money is T-shirts, car show entrance, but we also give them a nice gift that pretty well by the time you pay for this street to be the way it is, all that money is gone. So we sell liquor and show tickets at the fairgrounds. And like I say, that's pretty well the end of Saturday. Is pretty much the end of it, where it used to be Thursday, Friday, Saturday, Sunday.
0: Yeah. Well, I hope you have something very relaxing planned on Sunday to celebrate for yourself.
1: No, then we have to clean up.
0: Clean up, exactly. Okay, after that.
1: Yeah.
0: Yeah. Oh, my gosh, Carolyn, thank you so much for sharing all this with us and the history of it and the passion behind it. And for me, especially as a career and a life coach and retirement coach, is that I really feel like there's so often we get an idea in our head, but we tell ourselves, well, if only I had enough money, if only I had enough help, if only I had enough resources, and that idea never goes anywhere. But you are such a shining example of just take the action, reach out and ask for help. If you don't know how to do it, find somebody who does, And don't take no for an answer. And I love that you are such a, you've brought this beautiful event that's multi-generational to share as a community. And it's a legacy that I don't think any of us will forget. So thank you.
1: I will never forget the people that are standing with me, by me, for me. And
0: Love that.
1: Honest to God, it wouldn't happen.
0: Yeah, it takes a village for sure.
1: It does take a village, and I'm very proud of some of the people in this village over and above.
0: Great, and that's all the time we have for today. Thank you for being here. Be sure and listen next month, and remember, in the meantime, now is your life. Get out there and really live it.
2: The blue chip Dow Jones Industrial Average higher by 1.2%. This has really been a day, of course, where we did see many industrial stocks, information technology, really buoying the S&P 500 higher. Energy, the worst performing sector in the S&P 500. But I also do want to take a look at some of those small caps, because we, of course, have to keep the Russell 2000 in focus. The Russell 2000 higher by 1.5%. on the day. So a lot of activity in this market. Of course, people still continue to keep their eyes on what's going on in the Middle East and any developments that we're seeing there. But of course, we still continue to parse through earnings here on the U.S. side. So there's a lot of activity in the market as people are still continuing to be a bit optimistic. Of course, taking a look at how the S&P 500 and the market has been doing so far this year to date, we are seeing the S&P 500 up about 7.6% so far this year. So investors really trying to figure out what makes sense in this market and exactly where they'd like to be. Yes, we're also taking an eye on Warner Brothers Discovery, because we are getting some things coming through from Warner Brothers Discovery, especially as we think about earnings that we continue to parse through here. We do know that we did see coming through here estimates of $8.91 billion in revenue for the first quarter. We actually did see is $8.89 billion coming through. Also looking at adjusted EBITDA, of course, when we look at first quarter streaming, because that's something that people really keep an eye on here, up about 29%. Year over year, as we're seeing the activity in after hours trade looking at about unchanged right now, as people are really trying to figure out how they're digesting this. But we are also seeing about 2.5% of a decline right now in the after hours trade as we're looking at what's going on with Warner Brothers Discovery. But let's get back over to what's going on at Milken with Katie Greifeld and Romain Bostic. I am Nora Melinda.
3: All right, we want to continue our coverage here live from the Milken Institute. And for our viewers, if you're wondering why we're stammering and stuttering, you know, the power of technology, well, it isn't always so powerful. Sometimes we have some issues here going on around. So let's keep going here. And we're going to move on to our next guest and talk about the asset management industry. It's kind of an extraordinary backdrop going on right now. The consolidation, BlackRock buying HPS, Apollo folding an insurance business, Franklin Templeton buying Putnam, private credit firms being acquired right and left. But our next guest, well, she talks a lot about here, about her firm actually isn't selling, merging, or rebranding. Dina DiLorenzo joins us right now, the president of Guggenheim Investments. Dina, thanks for being with us. Thanks for bearing through some of our technical difficulties here. You can see how the sausage is made here in real time here. Let's talk about how things are going on behind the scenes at your firm here. Obviously, a ton of growth here, but you've kind of taken a different approach here. You're not really going out there trying to grow inorganically, if you will, or are you?
4: Well, it's always good to see you both. Thank you. It's been a long week at Milken, but it's been a really productive and exciting week. And, you know, when we started the week, I feel like we've come full circle, right? We're seeing volatility still in the fixed income markets, but the equity markets are absorbing and resilient and keeping everybody really excited about what's to come. At Guggenheim, you know, we've been around for close to 22 years now. I've been at the firm for about that time. And at Guggenheim Investments, we just continue to focus on delivering the strategies that we, where our core competencies are, and that's across the fixed income spectrum, private credit. We've just recently, though, launched additional strategies under the private credit umbrella, asset-backed financing, and we're going to start offering some more vehicles and to get access to some of the more I would say important strategies under private credit, like structured credit.
3: Well, I am curious about the asset-backed financing side. I mean, you've talked about this before and the opportunities there. How has that changed, say maybe a couple of years ago? Like, if we were having this conversation 2 years ago versus today, what's changed? And I mean, what are clients actually asking for?
4: I don't think it's more about what's changed. I think it's more about why it's important, right? And to put it simply, you know, there's three types of, you know, income is really important, mm-hmm. right? So if you want to, and yield is really important when it comes to the income. So mm-hmm. we look at it like private credit, structured credit, asset-backed financing, although they behave differently, mm-hmm. right? They have that, they add a more resilient form of income stream. Yeah. And the asset-backed financing, and to put it simply, as I was going to say, is it relies on cash versus the collateral of a company. So when investors, especially institutional investors, insurance companies, are looking at asset-backed financing, they're really focused on the cash flows mm-hmm. and it's based on the hard assets.
5: Well, that's where I wanted to go because, you know, we've heard a lot about asset-backed financing in the past couple days. It seems like that's where a lot of folks are seeing opportunity here. And I want to talk a little bit about that demand and, you know, why it seems to be picking up right here. Is it because, you know, it speaks to a broader, more defensive stance that folks are taking? I mean, can you extrapolate it that far?
4: It could be. I mean, I think when you're looking at, you know, the, for example, we just launched land banking, right? Mm-hmm. That's one of the strategies under ABF. There's a huge demand for home builders are basically looking to, you know, leverage their balance sheets and be able to, you know, leverage the existing demand out there. And there's a huge amount of demand for homes, mm-hmm. right? So in order to build out and develop the land, you need to have a robust balance sheet. So why not bank the land with an institution and then draw down on that when you can so that you can reserve your capital to build out the properties, right? Mm-hmm. I mean, these are types of strategies that the private sector is really looking to get invested in because, like I said, you can rely on the cash flow that they give off.
5: And I do also want to talk a little bit about the product landscape as well. I know that Guggenheim, you know, has sort of re-entered the ETF market. It's an industry that I follow very closely, and we know that it's fiercely competitive there. And I would just love to hear how that experience is going so far, you know, what you've learned at this point.
4: So at Guggenheim, we really focus on not saying you should buy a product, but more about these are the strategies that we offer. And these are the track records that we have in each of these strategies. And we could create bespoke solutions or we create, you know, certain wrappers to help you get access to those. We believe that providing the active management in ETF right now is really important because it provides you with the flexibility and the liquidity as well as the transparency. And for just not only retail clients, but also institutional clients like insurance companies, some of the strategies that we're offering are really good for their capital requirements, right? So they like particularly covered call strategies, enhanced equity strategies. We're offering that. We believe that, like I said, I think I, you know, talked to Bloomberg in the past about how important we think structured credit is mm-hmm. as an asset class. We're going to be offering securitized credit and CLOs in the form of an ETF, which democratizes those strategies that in the past are often perceived as very complex and hard to access.
3: Yeah.
4: So if you're packaging them in wrappers that provide you with that liquidity and that valuation, there'll be a higher sense of comfort, you know, and, you know, yeah. accessibility.
3: Well, I am curious, and we should point out, I mean, you guys have kind of been, you know, we talk about this rubbing of the shoulders between public and private markets. I mean, that's kind of been your bread and butter. You were doing that before anyone.
4: Yeah.
3: You were doing private credit before anyone.
4: Yeah, and I think that's
3: credit.
4: A real differentiator
3: yeah.
4: for us, right? I mean,
3: yeah.
4: you have the firms that really focus on private credit.
3: Yeah.
4: And you know, now you're seeing the ones that were really focused on liquid credit, trying
3: yeah.
4: to get out there and buy and merge and
3: yeah.
4: bring those offerings in-house. I mean, we've been specializing in both since we opened our doors, and the operating model around that is super important because
3: yeah.
4: it's not just about generating the performance,
3: mm-hmm.
4: it's really about providing the efficiency of the operational infrastructure, right?
3: Yeah.
4: And that is why you've probably seen some of the reactions with certain, you know, vehicles like BDCs. We're leaning into the BDC, like we're mm-hmm. launching a non-traded BDC because mm-hmm. we believe that private credit asset class is still an important asset class. There's still a tremendous demand for
3: yeah.
4: it. And if you manage the product correctly and you have a tremendous amount of experience operating it,
3: yeah.
4: you should really have no issues.
3: Well, can you draw a distinction though, between your underwriting standards and maybe some of the newer entrants into this space? Because I mean, you've seen all the hullabaloo
4: yeah.
3: over this. And I mean, you brought up the insurance companies. I mean, you're doing like $140 billion for insurers right now, which is a different type of capital and
4: yeah.
3: a different type of risk profile here. Your underwriting standards, have they shifted at all?
4: Our investment process is team-based, and we've always had a very strict due diligence process. Like, I'll give you a statistic, which I'm really proud of, right? Mm-hmm. I mean, we keep track of all of the opportunities that are presented to us or that we source ourselves in a very technologically sophisticated system, right? And I would say, depending on the surge of originated transactions that come our way, we look at anywhere between 800 to 1500 opportunities a year, and maybe we allocate capital to 10% of those deals. It's all about, and this is really important, right? Like, right now, our focus is adding duration, you know, like, correctly, being very selective on the long end. Underwriting discipline is immensely important, right? Making sure that you're structuring income correctly as well, right? So with our due diligence process, our underwriting savvy, the fact that we've been through several credit cycles, it's quality over quantity is strictly important to us. And we share all of that transparency with our clients. Like, for example, right now with the software issue that most of our competitors are facing, yes, we're exposed to software, but we've been managing that risk. We keep an AI scorecard, right? Mm-hmm. We are definitely on top of where you're supposed to be investing, allocating capital, and being wary of, you know, some of the yellow flags that may surface.
5: I do want to go back to what you were saying about, you know, the fact that you're also leaning into BDCs, because definitely that has been sort of a vehicle that's been a little bit of villainized. And the non-traded BDC that you're launching, who is the intended audience there, the audience that you're thinking of? Because it seems like there's a big distinction between demand when it comes to institutional investors versus retail investors right now. And I just wonder what you're seeing there.
4: Well, we're launching it for both. Mm-hmm. So the seed capital, believe it or not, is coming from institutional, right? And it's really for the insurance products for those institutions. So there's still a huge demand for private credit. And the way we're approaching the BDC is it's going to be a commingled approach with structured credit, ABF, as well as private credit. So again, although they behave differently, they're giving you that stabilized, resilient income stream that you're going to need and want in those types of vehicles.
5: Interesting. And then I do also want to talk a little bit more about CLOs. You mentioned you launched a CLO ETF, and that really has been a hot spot over the past couple of years as you have these elevated rates. But the idea that they're coming down, you've seen that, you know, sort of start to manifest itself in the form of outflows. And I wonder if that's a concern for you at Guggenheim, or is that just the way the markets?
4: No, as a matter of fact, you know, CLOs has been our bread and butter for a really long time, so much so that we've actually enhanced the team. We've just onboarded a team from that was previously at Blackstone. They joined back in the fourth quarter of 2025. We're continuing to hire. We just actually announced one of our CLO that we just launched into the institutional marketplace. And we believe that right now, especially given the uncertainty with the rates, right, the Fed policy, the geopolitical tensions, and really it's not just about, I would say, rate fluctuation, but also inflation. It's real return risk, right? Like, what is the real return based on the yields that you want? And with the CLOs, you really get to access that floating rate structure, right? And then you get those pooled of the pooled tranches, so you mitigate some of the risk, right? So CLOs, you could buy a CLO and be an equity partner, or you could just be a straight owner of the CLO. So educating our clients, providing that thought leadership, and now packaging those into a retail-like structure, I think is going to be really interesting and differentiate us from the
3: Is your job harder now in this environment? Is your job hard?
4: Yeah. You know, I would say no. My job, I love my job, and mostly because I love the people I get to deal with, right?
3: Yeah.
4: Our clients have been our clients for a really long time. Mm. I have a wonderful leadership team, right? And together we face these fluctuations, and we know we grew up in this business knowing that you should expect cycles, and we're really excited for cycles because that brings opportunity for us. Where we look for opportunity is in the volatility, so we're excited.
3: And you know, the other great part of your job,
4: Let's hang out.
3: You get
4: with
3: to
4: you.
3: Talk us.
4: I know, but you know what we have to do? We have to start doing this early in Milken. I'm exhausted
3: yes,
4: today.
3: Yes, yes. My voice get you on day one
4: yeah,
3: next
4: we're
3: time.
4: Do day one.
5: Yeah, right. There we go. We'll do
3: it. I always appreciate it.
4: Thank you. It's so good to see you both. And thanks again for having us and being a big supporter of Guggenheim. We really appreciate it.
3: Yeah, yeah.
5: That is Dina DiLorenzo. She is president of Guggenheim Investments and managing partner of Guggenheim Partners. This is The Close on Bloomberg.
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5: Welcome back to special coverage of The Close live from Milken on TV and radio. I'm Katie Greifeld. I'm joined by Romain Bossick. The market is officially closed here, but we keep going. So let's talk a little bit more about what's going on when it comes to the world of private credit. I'm pleased to say that we're joined by Brad Rogoff. He is global head of research over at Barclays, and he focuses his research on U.S. high yield leverage loans, CLOs, and private credit as well. Brad, great to see you in person.
12: Thank you for having me out here.
5: Let's go to the first line in your notes that you sent over to our producers, because you write that the market is constantly confusing investment grade private credit and the sub IG stuff. So do some myth busting here right now. When you take a look at, you know, the high quality blue chip private credit, how starkly different is that world from what we're seeing when it comes to the non-investment grade
12: side? That's funny. I was just got off the panel with your colleague Eric, and you know,
5: he
12: is great. He was very good at moderating the panel, and one of the first things he said was, this panel, we're just going to focus on the direct lending stuff, right? Because you do have to differentiate between those things. And direct lending, which, you know, similar kind of substitute for sub-investment grade private credit, that is where people are worried about things like software lending, right? And, you know, what is going to happen as we get some AI competition? Because these are highly levered companies that you were hoping for growth that maybe isn't going to materialize, right? Mm-hmm. When you think about the investment grade side of things, you can't really dislike both the investment grade side of things and the sub-investment grade side of things for the same reason, because there you actually are seeing a lot of asset-backed finance, you're seeing a lot of securitized stuff that's backing, say, data centers, right? Mm-hmm. And so if you're worried about the software stuff, it's a little bit hard to then say, oh, I'm worried about the AI build as well, right? Mm-hmm. And so those are very different things between those two markets. And I think, you know, people just say private credit and they throw everything in sometimes.
5: Yeah, absolutely. So, okay, so you have to differentiate here between quality. Does what we're seeing when it comes to non-investment grade private credit, does that extend to the U.S. public high yield market, or what is going on there? How does that differentiate?
12: There's a real difference, right?
5: Yeah.
12: And so the U.S. public high yield market is the highest quality, basically, that it's ever been. You know, just put those in easy terms. The percentage of double B's is amongst the highest it's ever been. It's a small percentage of triple C's. And that's because a lot of the riskier financing, because mainly regulation that came out of the crisis that didn't allow banks to do certain things, some of it went to the leveraged loan market, but more of it went to the private credit market, right? Yeah. And that's where you see these highly levered deals, a lot lower quality, and a lot more industry concentration. Just last thing, that software stuff we were talking about. I mean, you're talking about 3.5% of the high yield market, maybe that's software versus loan market, low double digits, and 20% or 20% plus in some of the private credit.
3: I mean, it's interesting. I mean, you talk about these distinctions, but I mean, we should just point out part of the reasons why I think these distinctions got blurred is partly because of the marketing of some of these products. I know you've talked a lot about the equitification, if I get the word right, of credit here. For better or for worse, it seems like that's going to continue to some degree or another. So what becomes the next step? Are we going to repeatedly face liquidity crises or whatever, I put that in quotation marks, or do you think this smooths out and we get better understanding of what these things are?
12: So I think the marketing of it is a great point, right? Because anytime a market is growing like that, it's attractive. And if you run an investment firm, you want a piece of it. And even think about being at this conference a year ago, anyone you were speaking to who wasn't very involved in private credit, they were trying to think about how can I get more involved. Now, the conversations here are about, okay, are there potential outflows coming? And so where I think people focus the most is where there's that asset liability potential mismatch. Mm-hmm. And in private credit, the thing you would lean towards is retail, and that would probably put you more into the BDCs, but just to put numbers behind it, if the BDC market is a little over $500 billion, really only $300 billion or so of it can get any outflows, and those outflows are only 5% per quarter. So it's meaningful, but those aren't the kind of numbers that leads to, you know, the run on the bank type situation.
3: Well, when we talk about also the health of these assets, ultimately this becomes also a discussion about the health of the economy. And there's been a lot of talk, and that's some of the worry too, is that, I mean, whether you want to talk about the K-shaped economy or whatever, I know on the surface, overall, the U.S. is doing well. I mean, GDP growth and even the projections for GDP, the growth this year, are pretty strong, despite everything that's been going on around the world. Is your general base case is that the economic conditions will continue to be supportive? And I don't mean just of investment grade credit, but even of sub IG.
12: Yeah, I think from a broader macro picture, yes, we agree with that. Now, there is, if you look at everything that's happened, you have high yield credits really outperforming IG credit. We go back to, once again, public markets here, and we're back within 15 basis points of the tights of the year, despite everything going on in the world. You look at all these risk markets, equity markets, and they look great, you know, in terms of performance. The one thing that stands out is the rates world, right? Which has not gone back to where it was at the beginning of the year or the beginning of this crisis. And one thing you have to think about then when you think about these companies is they need to refinance eventually, right? And those higher rates will make it challenging for the industries that aren't necessarily growing with GDP.
3: Do you think rates are going to come down, though? I mean, that seems to be everyone's bet, or at least everyone's hope.
12: Look, you know, if you said, where's the 10-year going to be at the end of the year? Is it going to be lower, higher? Yeah, we think yields will be a bit lower, but not materially, and we don't think the Fed's really going to do anything for the rest of this year. So I don't think you can bank on a huge change in the rate market to bail you out.
3: But with regards to those compressed spreads, you think it's appropriate how tight those spreads are right now?
12: No, it feels tight to us right now.
3: It does.
12: It does feel tight to us right now. Now, that's not saying we think there should be some significant sell-off, but I just don't think you're pricing in enough risk. And if you're pricing in inflation risk and what that might mean for the market in the rates world, it's a little bit weird to me that you're not pricing in at all in credit.
5: Well, where is that most dramatic, the fact that we aren't pricing in risk? When you take a look at, you know, spreads, it feels like they're tight to everywhere, but where is it, you know, most exacerbated, that dynamic?
12: I mean, you look at cyclicals versus non-cyclicals, you would think there was some cyclical premium, take energy out maybe, right, for obvious reasons. Mm-hmm. The premium doesn't exist in the market, and that's the stuff we really look to see how the market is pricing, you know, tails and a little bit of risk, and we just don't see it.
5: Mm-hmm. Do you see any... You know, what would be the recipe to see spreads widen right now? I have to imagine, you know, the rate channel is influencing things here, but, you know, resiliency has been the name of the game in markets broadly. Same thing, too, when it comes to credit. If we haven't seen the widening already, what do you think would actually be the catalyst there?
12: Well, as much as I say I think we should be a bit wider, let's be honest, we just went through an earnings season, or most of the way through an earnings season, that was pretty darn good, right? And tech was very good, right? But the rest of earnings were also quite positive, actually even more so than in the last few quarters. So I think the market's saying to you, in credit markets and equity markets, it's saying, hey, let's actually see some deterioration in earnings, because that's what we're supposed to be valuing. If that's holding up and the economic data is holding up, why sell off?
3: Mm-hmm. Yeah. I'm curious, though. I mean, kind of, as you look forward, though, I mean, is there something out there where you're just not finding a clean answer for, something that maybe gives you a little bit of worry, or not, maybe not worry isn't the right word, but something that's just on your radar, I should say.
12: Yeah. I think everyone's focused, obviously, on oil, focused on what that means. But you are starting to see in Asia, you're starting to see some rationing, right, in terms of energy. You're starting to see people work at home, right, because we're worried about that. And when we think about supply chain, something we all became very familiar with during the time of COVID, well, you have to worry about industrial production over in Asia, right, as they start to ration things more and more. And, you know, if we see some of that supply chain disruption, that could be problematic.
3: Yeah. All right, Brad, I think we have to leave it there. Were we better than Eric Schatzker?
12: I mean, the two of you combined have to be better than just one Eric Schatzker.
5: That's true. The math works out there.
3: Brad, great to have you here the program. Brad Rogue out there, global head of research at Barclays, really the man you want to call when you want to get a real assessment of what's going on in the credit space. We got a lot more coming up here now that all our technical bugs are worked out.
5: I hope so. You know, we can only pray at this point. Pray that the internet stays on. Pray that the screens stay on as well.
3: All right. Our floor manager is giving us a thumbs up. That's the old sort of analog digital.
5: Typically, that
3: here.
5: Makes me feel good.
3: Absolutely. All right. Well, we're going to continue the conversation. Hunter Point CEO Avi Kalkstein going to be joining us in just a bit. And we haven't really talked a lot about venture capital here. We're going to talk to Raj Ganguly. He's the co-founder over at B Capital, of course, which he helped to found with Facebook co-founder Eduardo Saverin. A lot more coming up here from our live coverage on television and radio at the Milken Institute Global Conference from Beverly Hills. 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
15: ABC News, I'm Chuck Sievertson. We've got things under control, says President Trump today at the White House about Iran.
16: We're dealing with people that want to make a deal very much, and we'll see whether or not they can make a deal that's satisfactory to us. We have it very much under control.
15: In a closed-door interview with the House Oversight Committee on his relationship with Jeffrey Epstein, Commerce Secretary Howard Lutnick. The Dutch cruise ship, which health officials say has some cases of hantavirus, is off West Africa, headed to Spain's Canary Islands. World Health Organization's Dr. Ann Lindstrom.
17: There is now a discussion which is changing by the hour exactly what will happen and how this outbreak will be managed at the next port.
15: Cable news pioneer, TV mogul, sports team owner, yacht racer, and much more, Ted Turner has died at 87. The mouth from the south. He once said, "My son is now an entrepreneur." That's what you're called when you don't have a job. This is ABC News.
18: And for Easterly, before founding Hunter Point Capital, which serves alternative asset managers, I'm pleased to say that he joins us now. Avi, great to see you.
19: It's great to be here. Thanks.
18: So we spent a lot of time at Milken talking about sort of what's going on in private credit, the state of play, the mood music. But talk to us a little bit about what's going on in private equity when it comes to the phase that we're in right now, and you know what you're hearing from your investors.
2: Absolutely. So we've seen, we're entering really what I'd call an age of discernment, where there's plenty of LP capital interested in private equity, but it's really heading towards those managers that can do something special. They have nation capability or special value added that they bring to the portfolio companies. And so when we see this bifurcation, it's tended to see the strong getting stronger and the weaker suffering more. I'll give you an example. We invested in a manager called L. Catterton, and they are specialists in building consumer brands and investing in consumer companies. They've been doing it for over 35 years. So they see everything. They have a better data set than just about anybody else. And they're really a category killer in this particular investment vehicle.
18: Yeah, and certainly sort of manager selection, it's something we keep hearing is going to become more and more important. But I do want to go around the globe with you because we spend a lot of time obviously talking about U.S. markets. I know that you have a particular international reach, and I know that in particular Japan is a big place for you. So talk us through what you're doing there, what you see specifically in Japan.
2: Absolutely. So I think global reach is something that's earned for managers, you know, and developing trust, it takes a really long time. We recently entered into a partnership with Sumitomo Mitsui Trust Bank, which is one of the largest gatekeepers in Japan. I think they manage or oversee about $1 trillion of assets from Japanese customers. And they're interested in helping to bring more alternative investment products to their Japanese customers, which is really great to see. And we want to try to help bring the GPs in our portfolio to Japan. And Japan is an incredibly difficult market to crack for cultural reasons, for language reasons, for the geographic barrier. So I think this can be a really important strategic partnership. It's good for us, of course, but I think it's going to be great for our GPs.
6: Japan is kind of become it's popping up on everyone's radar for a lot of reasons, obviously, with the potential of this long-term shift in interest rates, the shifts potentially in fiscal policy as well. You spent some time there earlier in your career here. Would you have been able to even do this 25 years ago whenever you were there?
2: So the joke is that this is sort of a 25-year overnight success. I did live there in the earlier part of the 2000s. But at that time, Japanese investors were so cautious about the growth and alternatives and the development alternatives that they really were just in a wait-and-see mode. And not to say that they're necessarily intrepid, but they've seen the success that others have had, and they now have a kind of more deliberate attitude toward making this happen for their own portfolios.
6: I am curious just about the building out of your business, the growth of it, and particularly this sort of rotation we're starting to see. We've talked a lot about consolidation. One thing we haven't talked a lot about is just the number of talent, I guess, moving. A lot of people going from these mega banks and mega asset managers to now what are larger alternative asset managers. Is that something you think is a longer-term trend, or is it just kind of one-offs where people are just getting better pay packages and that?
2: I think you are on to the secret of what's really going on with DPI, which is a realignment of the entire talent landscape. If you think about the predominant source of income for a lot of private equity people, it's their carried interest. It's the participation in the growth of the investments they make. And when that dries up or gets elongated, we've started to see more resumes from the big managers and actually from across the street, not necessarily who want to work at Hunter Point, but who are interested in our ecosystem and are willing to make a change. So I think that's kind of the secret story of this DPI elongation.
18: Well, definitely a sort of a subplot in every conversation around talent right now has to be AI, because there is this narrative out there that AI is sort of replacing the entry-level jobs across industries, and that applies, you know, to the investment industry as well. And I wonder, you know, how you're using it over at Hunter Point, whether or not that narrative holds true for you in any sense.
2: For boutique firms, for relatively small firms, I don't think it's going to have a huge impact on hiring. We, for example, are still hiring at the same pace we were before. But I think both at the junior level and at the senior level, I think AI is going to transform kind of our efficiency. I think it's going to make us better investors. I think it'll make us smarter. I think it'll make us faster. And I think it'll make us able to bid, for example, a little bit earlier. So when I ripple those kind of changes through our industry, mm-hmm. I think it's going to make us better, faster, stronger. I don't know if it's going to mean the intake of new employees going to change, mm-hmm. because we still do work in an apprentice model. And if we don't hire junior people, they can't learn how to be senior people.
6: Mm. Avi, great to have you.
2: Great to be here.
6: Avi Kalikstein over at Hunter Point Capital. Of course, a conversation about what's going on in private markets. We do want to check in real quick back with public markets, with U.S. equities closing out just about 35 minutes ago at a fresh a record high. And we talk about this situation with regards to how people sort of view the broader landscape out there. We did get a few earnings. Now, look, these aren't going to move the markets. You look at, of course, what we're seeing there with Warner Brothers Discovery, what we're seeing with Snap, what we're seeing with Zillow, all lower on the back of the earnings that we just got out of them here. But again, this is still that bigger story, a bigger story that still is focused on big tech, mm-hmm. a bigger story that is still focused. Can I say it again?
18: Artificial
6: intelligence.
18: Yeah, I've heard of it.
6: Yeah, we've been talking a lot about it.
18: Yeah, it's, of course, one of the enduring themes here at Milken, of course, layered in with this conversation where it's around private credit. But to focus a little bit more on these after-hours movers, Warner Brothers Discovery not really moving too much. Snap, you can see down meaningfully, and Zillow even more meaningfully, down about 8%, but it did have a big pop into these numbers.
6: All right, let's get back here to our conversations. We talk about a big theme at this year's conference is AI, and more importantly, the optimism around it. It's a flip from last year, which was a lot more downbeat. You had a lot of talk about over-investing in AI bubble. Well, Raj Ganguly, he's a co-CEO over at B Capital. This is the multi-stage venture firm that he launched with Facebook co-founder Eduardo Saverin about a decade ago. And while the actual enterprise adoption data still tells a messier story short-term, his long-term thesis is that we're in the early stages of a 15 to 20-year AI super cycle. Raj, great to see you.
19: Great to see you.
6: All right, let's talk about this super cycle. And we know super cycle is never just a linear line straight up. There's always going to be bumps and bruises here. But compare and contrast the mood with regards to what people are telling you here this year about their interest in artificial intelligence and the broader technology space relative to the last couple of years.
19: I mean, I think one of the big changes from last year is you're really seeing AI in the enterprise. I think a lot of the talk this year has been about how do you make AI work in the enterprise? How do you get the plumbing that's required to really make AI work in enterprise? And the other conversation's just been about the amount of capital that is required to fund compute and fund these new AI native startups.
6: With regards to the capital, though, I mean, there was one panel and there was a lot of talk about it, and Larry Fink touched on this his panel too, the idea that there might even be still some overspending, the idea that the actual build out itself isn't keeping pace with the amount of money that's coming in to take advantage of it.
19: Yeah, I mean, I think we're having a lot of debates about the amount of money going into AI. Is it a bubble? I actually think AI is underfunded. My view is that venture capital firms like ours really need to think about how do we fund this next generation of AI native companies that require massive amounts of compute, the energy needs, and frankly, healthcare, we believe, is probably going to be the most impacted by AI.
6: Yeah.
19: And so a lot of what we're thinking about is that it's not just going to be venture, it's going to be growth equity, private credit, strategic investors, big companies that are all going to be required to really fund this next wave of AI in the enterprise.
18: Talk to us a little bit more about healthcare, because that's something we hear a lot, that you think about the potential for AI in healthcare. You know, I talk to a lot of pharma executives. It's mostly on the layer of drug discovery. There's a lot of excitement there. But from your perspective, where do you see the opportunity set within healthcare?
19: I think we're really, you know, the start in drug discovery has been amazing. We invested into a company that recently went public in the space. They developed one of the first drugs developed by AI. So drug discovery makes a lot of sense, but I also think you're going to see it in therapeutics and frankly, the way that healthcare is delivered at home and the consumerization of healthcare, because patients want direct access to the best healthcare, and they're not necessarily going to always go through their insurance. And, you know, frankly, I use Claude and to analyze all my lab results every time I get it, and it tells me a lot of interesting things, which sometimes my doctor doesn't tell me.
18: Well, to that point, one of the
6: doctor about that,
19: you know, it once said to me, hey, you know, the advice your doctor gave is absolutely right, but doesn't apply for you, because based on your labs, you need potentially a slightly different medication. I called my doctor, and my doctor said that's a great catch.
2: Yeah, Katie.
18: Yeah, well, to that point, I did want to ask, you know, a sub-conversation there is sort of data privacy. When it comes to healthcare, again, a lot of excitement about AI, about the potential there, but, you know, there is some discomfort about putting all your data into a cloud, which you clearly are comfortable with, but I wonder how you sort of think through that risk as you're evaluating that set.
19: I mean, listen, I think data privacy and each patient owning their own data is incredibly important, so we should let the patients make their own decisions. I myself feel comfortable putting it on. I do put it on an enterprise version of any AI solution to make sure I still own the data and that they're not taking the data from me, so I'm keenly aware of that. I use APIs. I'm slightly more techie than maybe some other people. But I also believe that the next wave of concern that we have with AI in healthcare is around cybersecurity. And I think that's probably in the next year, we're all going to be talking a lot more about AI and cybersecurity threats.
6: Do you think we're going to see more investment in that? Because, I mean, that goes way beyond healthcare. That's everywhere. Finance, as you see everyone around here in the asset management industry, integrating AI into their operations. But like I said, I mean, that's valuable data. And we've seen with the rollout of Mythos over at Anthropic how there is a threat. It's there and it's real.
19: I think it's incredibly, over the next kind of 6 to 12 months, the amount of investment that you're going to see in AI and cybersecurity, I think will be really staggering because we're going to be in an arms race with the other side having access to AI tools that are going to give them the ability to get past a lot of encryptions and a lot of security that we have. And so while energy remains one of the big obstacles to AI growth, I actually think cybersecurity is more of a near-term threat. Hmm.
18: Yeah, it certainly seems that that's the case. A lot of people would agree with you there. Raj, great to get some time with you. That is Raj Ganguly. He is co-founder and co-CEO of B Capital. Really interesting conversation. You know, I feel like that's something that has come up a lot of different times. You can put it into the word cloud of our conversations at Milken. AI, healthcare, but also cybersecurity.
6: And also the idea, he talks about putting his data, I joke with him, I actually do the same thing as well. But a lot of people are, and there's a form of trust that I think is developed. I don't know if I would have done that a year ago or even maybe 9 months ago.
18: Yeah.
6: But as you get more comfortable with it and you learn more about the technology and also the feedback that you get that, you know, in most cases is usually rational.
18: No hallucinations or anything?
6: I don't know.
18: Anyway.
6: I'm still here.
18: That's true. And coming up, Aaron Baeshuk. He is co-chairman and CEO of Warner Brothers Records and the man who discovered Bruno Mars. He's going to share his perspective on the state of the music industry, and AI came
6: Bruno
18: up
6: Mars.
18: There as well.
6: Thanks, Sharon.
18: He'll come up.
6: Did he discover him too?
18: This is Bloomberg.
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10: Team, and we ultimately set on a mission to, follow in the footsteps of the legendary chairman of Warner Brothers Records, Mo Austin, who I had the really good fortune of having a lunch with before starting the job. And I asked him, I said, what's the secret sauce? You ran such a successful company for so many decades. How did you do it? And he said, there's no secret. Just create an environment that is incredibly supportive of the artists who sign there, that's incredibly supportive of the executives who work there, and allow things to develop as they will. Just bet on greatness.
11: I'm curious, though, a lot has changed in the record business from 2018 over the last

0: 20 years. I mean, for those of you who don't know, you're probably, you know, most well known for basically discovering Bruno Mars mm-hmm. and Zach Bryan and forgetting a couple of others there, Benson Boone, sure. a few others there. Is the artist discovery process, is it materially different from where you were coming in? I mean, prior to 2018, coming into the industry sure. and, of course, taking over Warner Records. Is it materially different now than what it's then?
1: Yeah, I think so. There's just so much more data and analytics at our fingertips mm-hmm. to help tell us where to be searching for the next great superstar. Mm-hmm. But you have to interpret that data in the right way. I'm not a believer that data will point you in the direction of the next Bruno Mars or the next Zach Bryan. Mm-hmm. I think it might help you find something that it might be a hit quickly or point you in the direction of some virality where you might find some quick momentum, but it's not a replacement for gut and instinct when it comes to really betting on generational talent, long-term artist propositions. Mm-hmm. And the artist that you mentioned, that is really reflective of my approach. Like, I'm in this to work with artists and discover artists who are going to be here for decades. Mm-hmm. You know, to do that, you need to have real patience to wait for greatness and not settle for good. And you need to really get to know these artists and ask them the questions and look them eye to eye and get to know their teams to really know whether what the data is telling you is any more predictive than, you know, something that might be an overnight success and then disappear the very next day. Right. And so, data has always been there, right? It was just in different forms. I used to call mom and pop record stores early in my A&R career asking what was flying off the shelves or calling indie radio stations and saying, what have you added to your playlist that is unsigned? So data was always there. It's just, you know, more readily available and very helpful. I just think it needs to be used to substantiate instincts rather than be the end all be all of your decision making.
2: What is the 2026 version of that process of calling that mom and pop record store? And I want to talk a little bit more explicitly about TikTok too, mm-hmm. because, you know, you think about how things get discovered. You have sounds that go viral that introduces artists to, you know, new listeners who I'm not sure how else they would have found that. And I'm speaking a little bit from experience there. So how are you using that type of data in not just discovering new talent, but, you know, figuring out what works?
1: Yeah, look, TikTok is one of the primary areas where our data and research is going to lead us, right? We're looking at engagement, we're looking at creates, we're looking at views. The next level down is, you know, if we're looking at a viral moment, for instance, on an artist who's been putting out music for a while, we're then the next layer underneath as well is the catalog lifting. Is there social growth across all of their different platforms? That's what starts to tell us that something's locking in beyond that virality. Because, frankly, a lot of the time, virality is not even showing us anything that has to do with the artist. It might just be about a song or a portion of a song, or it might have more to do with the dance trend that's behind the song. But most of the time when I'm being fed information from my data and research team on the A&R side, it's pointing me into what traction they're seeing online. And most frequently we're talking about TikTok, but occasionally reels or shorts come into the conversation, but it's usually TikTok.
2: Yeah, absolutely. And I think of artists that I've discovered on TikTok, you know, as very much a millennial, not exactly the target audience. It's pretty amazing. But I also want to talk a bit about AI. It's something we talk about a lot on The Close. But when it comes to the discussion of AI in the creative industry, it can get a little bit heated. There's a lot of opinions there. And I wonder, you know, how you're approaching it at Warner and, you know, using it without sort of impeding that creative process.
1: Sure. Well, look, I one of the things I'm really proud of at Warner Music Group is we're really trying to lead the charge in figuring out what the proper alliances and partnerships are between AI companies and music companies. I believe a lot in, you know, tech and AI as long as it's in the service of creativity. And, you know, we've sort of got three principles with how we're approaching our relationship with AI. And this has been spearheaded by Robert Kinsel, our global chairman of Warner Music Group, the parent company for the Warner Records Group. And that is to focus on three things. One, we won't do any partnerships with companies that aren't, you know, using trained license and ethical models. that the deals reflect the true value of music, so meaning our songwriters and artists are getting paid fairly, and then lastly, giving them the option to either opt in or opt out, you know, with their name and likeness and voice and everything that these models are going to be needing to train off of, you know. And so I could go deeper and tell you examples of how we use AI to enhance our A&R process or how certain artists are using the tool. But, you know, I think, again, everything needs to be done in the service of creativity. I'm not a big fan of streaming services being flooded with completely AI-generated music. I think that's makes it very difficult for a lot of artists that deserve to be heard. It's finding it, you know, making it more difficult for them to be discovered.
3: Aaron Bashuk there, the co-chairman and co-CEO over at Warner Warner Records, and you know, just basically the turnaround that he and Tom Corson have done here since they took over that. Really, I mean, they came in and just got rid of a huge backlog of artists, and then brought in a lot of new artists. Bruno Mars, probably one of his biggest finds, you know, which I think he just found on the street somewhere, and of course now he's a gigantic star.
2: Yeah, and I really enjoyed the conversation about where do you find the next Bruno Mars? Are they living on TikTok? And TikTok just one of the many data sets that he's looking at, but certainly, you know, influencing how people discover music.
3: You know, this was your first Milken conference. We're wrapping up day three here. A lot of people are starting to go home. Katie, it was a wonderful 3 days, but we are not actually going home just yet. We decided we're going to stay in Los Angeles for a little bit longer, but we're not going on vacation.
2: No, we're actually going to Double Line headquarters. Really looking forward to all of our programming tomorrow. Of course, it's going to include an interview with a lot of their senior portfolio managers.
3: Bill Campbell, Ken Shinoda.
2: Jeffrey Sherman.
3: Jeff Sherman. What was it? Rob Cohen?
2: Yes.
3: Anyone else?
2: Well, the man himself, as you can see on screen, Jeffrey Gundlach, going to have a wide-ranging conversation with him. We know he has a lot of opinions when it comes to private credit, but I think we're going to go around the whole world when it comes to the different asset classes, especially when it comes to fixed income broadly.
3: Absolutely. We really hope that you join us for that, and that will be starting at 3 p.m. Eastern Time, 12 p.m. Pacific. Katie and I live from Double Line's headquarters here in Los Angeles. In the meantime, we really appreciate you joining us here for our special coverage on TV and radio of the Milken Institute Global Conference out here in Beverly Hills, California. We'll see you tomorrow right here on Bloomberg.
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19: This is the Bloomberg Real Estate Report. I'm Denise Pellegrini. Growing number of Americans are borrowing against their homes, with the number of people taking out home equity loans and lines of credit jumping in the past year or so.
20: Home equity is growing faster than any other consumer loan category.
19: Meredith Whitney, founder and CEO of Meredith Whitney Advisory, says the reason behind people essentially putting their homes up as collateral for cash is changing.
20: Historically, home equity has been used for home renovations, but as Home Depot said, home renovations are not picking up to their expectations.
19: She says people are using the extra cash to deal with rising costs as inflation causes pain for household budgets.
20: Home equity is being used more now for cash management and making ends meet than it has ever been used before in history.
21: From ABC News, I'm Lindsay Davis, anchor of Prime, streaming weeknights on ABC News Live. Optimism, but with no details from President Trump about a peace deal with Iran at the White House this afternoon.
22: We have it very much under control.
21: The president also saying of Iran,
23: they want to make a deal. We've had very good talks over the last 24 hours, and it's very possible that we'll make a deal.
21: A key issue, the U.S. wants Iran to hand over its enriched uranium, but Iran has publicly said before during previous talks that they will not agree to do that. ABC's Selena Wang.
24: All of this as the Strait of Hormuz still remains at a virtual standstill. Only two ships ended up crossing through the strait through Project Freedom as more than 1,500 remain stranded. And the ceasefire remains tenuous, with Iran having fired on U.S. Navy ships that have been enforcing the blockade, and those ships firing back.
21: Commerce Secretary Howard Lutnick was interviewed behind closed doors by the House Oversight Committee about Jeffrey Epstein. Republican Committee Chair James Comer says Lutnick corrected an earlier statement, now acknowledging that he and his family did visit Epstein's Island in 2012. Here's Democrat Ro Khanna.
25: If Donald Trump had seen the video transcript, he would have fired Howard Lutnick. It was really embarrassing. He was asked very straightforward questions about whether he regretted misleading the American people.
21: The Dutch cruise ship with health officials say has some cases of hantavirus is off West Africa, heading to Spain's Canary Islands for next steps in managing the outbreak, says health officials. Three people aboard died. Ted Turner, the cable news pioneer, TV mogul, sports team owner, yacht racer, and much more, has died at 87. Turner was interviewed by ABC's Barbara Walters in 1995.
26: What's the best piece of advice you were given? Was there one?
27: Early to bed, early to rise, work like hell, and advertise.
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30: Planning to bring up Cuba when he goes to the Vatican this week to meet with Pope Leo, Secretary of State Marco Rubio. ABC's Melissa Don.
31: In Cuba, what we're seeing is that Marco Rubio says that they've been giving aid via the church to get to Cubans, but they've been struggling with that. So they want to also work with the Vatican to see how they can help out that bolster that relationship.
30: Four-day school weeks are growing in popularity, says ABC's Sophie Flay.
32: More schools nationwide are embracing the idea, especially in rural areas. More than 2,000 schools in 26 states are now on a four-day schedule. Studies show mixed academic results. Critics argue struggling students can fall behind and families face childcare challenges. But south of Tucson, Patagonia Public Schools are reporting positive results after switching to a four-day week 2 years ago. Math scores are up 7%.
30: Military families were invited for an early Mother's Day commemoration at the White House today. First Lady Melania Trump.
0: This is a time of military conflict for America, and whereby we honor our selfless and valiant service members regularly. Today is the day we hold their mothers in the highest regard.
30: Thanking the military moms in the room for recognizing that, in all cases, duty calls. Chuck Sievertson, ABC News.
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2: A few clouds with upper 70s today, but still mostly sunny skies. Decreasing clouds tonight with a low of 52, mid-70s and sunny again tomorrow, partly cloudy and a low of 57 tomorrow night, mostly cloudy by Friday with low 70s.
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9: ABC News, I'm Chuck Sievertson. The Pentagon says U.S. forces attacked and disabled an Iranian-flagged tanker that tried to break through the U.S. blockade on the Strait of Hormuz today. Sources tell ABC News the U.S. is considering a possible arrangement in which Iran would open the strait and the U.S. would end its blockade of Iranian ports. ABC's Tom Sufi Burridge in Tel Aviv.
10: That would create a 30-day window in which more negotiations would take place on the more substantive issues.
9: President Trump at the White House.
11: They want to make a deal. We've had very good talks over the last 24 hours, and it's very possible that we'll make a deal.
9: Commerce Secretary Howard Lutnick was interviewed behind closed doors by a House committee by Jeffrey Epstein. A recording of the session is expected to come out. The Dutch cruise ship, which health officials say has cases of hantavirus off West Africa, is headed to Spain's Canary Islands for next steps in managing the outbreak, according to health officials. This is ABC News.
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14: A few clouds with upper 70s today, but still mostly sunny skies. Decreasing clouds tonight with a low of 52. Mid-70s and sunny again tomorrow. Partly cloudy and a low of 57 tomorrow night. Mostly cloudy by Friday with low 70s.
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0: Sarah is in Jackson, Mississippi, up next. Sarah, welcome to the show.
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0: Absolutely. How can we help today?
1: So me and my husband got married 2 weeks ago, and we are debt-free. Thank you.
0: How was the honeymoon? Did you guys go on a trip?
1: Not yet. We've both been at work. We're both in the military. And so as soon as we get a time where we can take some leave, we're planning on taking a little honeymoon.
2: I could hear you smiling through the phone.
1: Well, thank you. We're both still very excited.
0: I love it.
2: Dude, I'm so happy. I love, love, love. I just think marriage is good. So good for you. So what's
1: thank
2: your question?
1: Thank you. So we have $98,000 in cash combined. 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
3: From ABC News, I'm Chuck Severson. U.S. forces attacked and disabled an Iranian-flagged tanker that tried to break through the U.S. blockade on the Strait of Hormuz today, says the Pentagon. Sources tell ABC News the U.S. is considering a possible arrangement in which Iran would open the strait and the U.S. would end its blockade of Iranian ports. ABC's Tom Sufi Burridge in Tel Aviv.
4: That would create a 30-day window in which more negotiations would take place on the more substantive issues. The question of what would happen to Iran's stocks of enriched uranium, which remain in the country, and also the future of its nuclear program, potentially its missile program, and its relationship with its proxies around the region.
3: President Trump at the White House.
5: They want to make a deal. We've had very good talks over the last 24 hours. And it's very possible that we'll make a deal.
3: Commerce Secretary Howard Lutnick was interviewed behind closed doors by the House Oversight Committee about Jeffrey Epstein. Republican Committee Chair James Comer.
6: The only thing that I had seen that Lutnick did wrong wasn't 100% truthful on the brief visit to the island with his family. He corrected that in his opening statement.
3: And the Dutch cruise ship, which health officials say has had some cases of hantavirus, once anchored off West Africa, now headed to Spain's Canary Islands for the next steps in managing the outbreak, say health officials. An arrest in Sunday's mass shooting during a party near Arcadia Lake in Edmond, Oklahoma. 23 people injured. 18-year-old Jalen Davis will be charged, says Police Chief J.D. Younger.
7: Detectives believe this incident began with a disturbance between two females attending the gathering that escalated into an altercation between rival gang members also attending the gathering.
3: Luigi Mangione's legal defense fund surpassed $1.5 million today, his 28th birthday. Mangione scheduled to stand trial in September for the shooting death of United Healthcare Chief Brian Thompson in New York. You're listening to ABC News.
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3: A big rescue from a sprawling animal sanctuary in San Diego, which the Humane Society says just filed for bankruptcy. It says they found 200 cats, 165 horses, dozens of dogs, even chickens. Many were suffering, says the society's Gary Weitzman.
10: We suspected that there might be a cruelty investigation, but it took quite a long time to actually get the okay from the court and also from the owner of the sanctuary to get out there.
3: Some animals had to be euthanized. The Villa Chardonnay Sanctuary insists the animals were well taken care of. A warning about these posers from ABC's Gene Marion.
11: Criminals trolling the dark web are finding personal data that's helping them to pose as bank employees or FBI agents, then drain victims' accounts. The real FBI received nearly 200,000 complaints last year of spoof phishing incidents.
3: It's Wildfire Awareness Week. Los Angeles Fire Department Air Operations Crew Chief Johnny Gray said they're applying lessons learned from last year's devastating fires.
12: If the bells go off and an emergency does happen, we are prepared to go tackle whatever problem that it is.
3: California officials stress wildfires are no longer seasonal, but year-round, the increasingly common threat due to climate change. Remembering Ted Turner's quotes at his passing at 87 today, he once said, "If you can get yourself where you're not afraid of dying, then you can move forward a lot faster. And if I had any humility, I would be perfect." Chuck Sievertson, ABC News.
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16: North Idaho weather.
17: Sunny with upper 70s today, decreasing clouds tonight, though, as we drop down to 52. Mid-70s with sunny skies tomorrow, partly cloudy and a low 51 tomorrow night. Mostly cloudy by Friday, but temperatures remain in the low 70s.
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0: 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Sean, welcome to the show.
1: Hi, thanks for having me.
0: Absolutely. How can we help today?
1: All right, so I'm a merchant marine. I've been a merchant marine for about 20 years.
2: Hey, Rich, do me a huge favor, Sean. Talk directly into the phone for me.
1: Sure.
2: There you go.
1: I am a merchant mariner. I've been one for about 20 years now.
2: Awesome.
1: I have multiple jobs, but my primary is being a merchant marine. My other is I'm an over-the-road trucker, and I do construction and that sort of deal, too. But basically what ended up happening to me was I was married for 10 years, and I had moved up pretty high on the ships. I was doing about $110,000 a year for myself, and then my ex-wife was doing an additional maybe 50 or so. So we had the bills associated with the $160,000 a year household. During COVID, I got forced to step away from my job because I didn't get vaccines because I didn't trust it. 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
2: Texas has now responded to 2 mass shootings in less than 24 hours.
3: This is Jim Ryan. The second mass shooting happened inside a Cajun restaurant just outside Austin. This man was waiting to pick up a friend.
4: I was already in my car. I put it in gear and just took off. Somebody's shooting, I don't need to be around it.
3: One person was killed, 4 were wounded. Investigators are unsure of a motive but are talking to witnesses and potential suspects.
2: ABC's Jim Ryan. The University of Vermont has opened a new extreme weather monitoring station in Lindenville. It's the first of roughly 20 stations planned across the state. Developers say the goal is to fill gaps in extreme weather predictions and response. It's Wildfire Preparedness Week in California, where officials are reminding residents to be ready at any moment. Los Angeles Fire Department Air Operations Crew Chief Johnny Gray says they're applying lessons learned from last year's devastating fires.
5: We have pilots that are well-trained and very skilled in dropping water onto the flanks of the fire. We have crew chiefs and crew members that are trained to effect rescues when needed.
2: Gray says this year is extra challenging given upcoming events like the World Cup. Houston's Carlos Carrera has a torn tendon in his left ankle that will require season-ending surgery. He says it's a complete tear and recovery will take 6 to 8 months. The injury happened while Carrera was taking swings in the batting cage before a game against the Los Angeles Dodgers. Dave Packer, ABC News.
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1: North Idaho weather.
2: We should have decreasing clouds tonight with a low of 52. Mid-70s and sunny again tomorrow, but partly cloudy skies with a low of 57 by tomorrow night. Mostly cloudy by Friday with low 70s, partly cloudy and 47 Friday night.
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7: 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Sources tell ABC News the U.S. is now pursuing a short-term agreement with Iran.
8: We're told there have been multiple drafts of this passed back and forth in recent days and that the U.S. currently sees the ball in Iran's court with a response from Tehran due back to the American side on some of the outstanding points.
7: ABC's Stephen Portnoy, this as the Pentagon says U.S. forces attacked and disabled an Iranian-flagged tanker today after it tried to break through the American blockade. The cruise ship at the center of the deadly suspected Hantavirus outbreak now on its way to the Canary Islands. Earlier today, three people were evacuated from the ship. A federal judge this afternoon unsealing a purported suicide note by Jeffrey Epstein left behind before his first attempt to kill himself. It was found by his one-time cellmate, the note ending with, quote, no fun, not worth it. Meanwhile, today, Commerce Secretary Howard Lutnick finished his closed-door testimony to a House committee about his relationship with Epstein. This is ABC News.
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13: North Idaho weather.
14: We should have decreasing clouds tonight with a low of 52. Mid-70s and sunny again tomorrow, but partly cloudy skies with a low of 57 by tomorrow night. Mostly cloudy by Friday with low 70s. Partly cloudy and 47 Friday night.
15: 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John is in New York City up next. John, what's up?
16: Hey, how's it going?
15: Great. How are you?
16: I'm okay. I'm calling with not the most concerning financial issue, but something I'm torn about.
15: I could use a first world problem right now.
16: Yeah. I'm trying to decide if I should keep my pet insurance for my cat. The monthly premiums are going up from $70 to $105 a month.
15: Whoa.
16: And I know.
15: Why is that?
16: She's about 10 years old now. I got the insurance right when I got her, and it was, like, relatively cheap. It was low. It's been steadily going up, and, you know, last year it went up to 70. That was a big jump. It went from maybe, like, $45 to $70, and now it's 105.
15: Yeah, that's pricey in the pet insurance world.
16: Yeah, and, it's, you know, I've been paying this for years. And
17: have you calculated how much you've paid out over the years?
16: No.
15: Between out-of-pocket costs plus the insurance? I'm guessing you'd throw up if you did.
16: I probably would. And I've actually never used the insurance.
17: Yeah, exactly.
15: You've never used it.
17: I would love for you, just for your own emotional well-being, just to map out how, for the last 10 years, how much you've spent on pet insurance and what would have to happen to a pet to justify that cost.
16: Yeah.
17: And by the way, George and I are split on this. We disagree on this. And so, but I like to just look at it, just the math. And I know, like, I love my dogs a lot. But just looking at the math, does it play out?
16: Right.
17: Or let me ask you another question. How much would you spend? Like, there's probably going to be a max, right? Is it $3,000 or $5,000 max they would cover?
16: The health insurance?
17: Yeah.
16: Pet insurance? There's actually no cap.
15: Okay. So they'll cover, if it's a 20 grand surgery the cat needs, they'll cover it.
16: 80% reimbursement.
15: Okay. That's the deal.
17: So what is your, do you have a magic number that you would spend on a thing with the cat?
16: I can't see spending more than like $3,000 for some, and even that, it's a lot.
17: Yeah. For a 10-year-old cat, a $3,000 surgery, like, and I would look into quality of life. Are you keeping that cat alive for you or for the cat, right? So there's all those kind of questions I want to ask.
16: Right.
15: What's your financial picture look like? Do you have any debt? Do you have savings?
16: Yeah, no, financially great. No debt, got plenty of savings.
15: Okay.
16: Great,
15: so
16: income.
15: You're self-insured as far as this cat goes. If something happened, you could fork over $3,000 if you chose to.
16: Yes.
15: So the question is it worth paying now
17: $1,200?
15: $1,300 a year for the just in case to avoid paying potentially $1,000, $2,000, $3,000? So that's where I go, yeah. I don't think this is worth it at this point. You're better off socking away $100 in a savings account at this point to cover if something happened. Maybe a sinking fund for just pet needs in general, vet bills, all of that. Because as they get older, there's a higher chance there's going to be a vet visit.
17: Which is, insurance companies never lose, right? So that's why they keep raising the premiums.
15: It's all about risk. Their risk is higher as that pet gets older. So I personally would cut it in your shoes.
16: Yeah.
15: Is this your only pet?
16: Yes.
15: Are you single?
16: I have a girlfriend. We live together.
15: Okay. Does she like the cat?
16: Yeah, she does.
17: As though that matters.
15: I think it matters. If she hates the cat, that's even more reason to cut the insurance. But I personally would, John. Again, this is not a make or break for you. Now, if your pet had like a history of health issues that were costing you a lot of money and this insurance was a lifeline that was saving you a lot, I would get rid of it. But in general, our recommendation on pet insurance is just to self-insure, sock that same amount of money away in a sinking fund and an emergency fund if there was an issue.
16: Yeah.
15: Because the insurance, it's like the house always wins. And there are rare occasions where someone goes, no, there was a one time where my dog needed a surgery and it actually really worked out. And so it's more about peace of mind. And I think at this point, with the age of your cat, at this point, just let it ride. And when things come up, cash flow it. And if you decide you don't want to cash flow it, then you let that ride. And if it's the pet, the cat's time, it's the cat's time. Because I have seen friends who they'll pour unlimited amounts of money to keep their pets alive. And I'm like, man, it's getting to a dark place where you're like, to John's point, are you doing it for you or the cat?
16: Yeah, totally. I definitely don't want to be in that scenario. I definitely don't see myself being in that scenario.
17: Yeah. And here's the thing. There's been a lot of talk. Arthur Brooks has kind of led the charge here about the role suffering plays in our life. I can count on one hand the number of times I cried harder than when I put down, when my dog got so sick and that was the end for her. It was devastating, like literally devastating to me. That dog was my original ride or die. And what I got on the back end of that hurt and that grief was, that's what commitment feels like. And that's what love feels like. And that's what deep relationship feels like. And sometimes we try to put these dollar amounts. When it comes to your family, yeah, dude, no question about it. When it comes to our pets, it's like you enter into a short-term relationship and that thing looks to you for love and care and support and all that kind of stuff. And it's amazing and awesome. But there's going to be grief on the back end of that. And sometimes there's people out there who want to sell us things and try to extend that or push that off or pretend it's not coming. It's coming. It's part of entering into a relationship with a pet, however hard that is to hear. And so preparing yourself for that emotionally, that day will come. Hopefully it's a long time from now. And then getting a number in your head. This is what I'm willing to invest in this pet of mine. And I've always got to check myself and make sure I'm not, my pet isn't living miserably so that I don't have to deal with this grief that's going to come.
16: Right.
15: That's a good word. So, John, what are you going to do? America wants to know.
16: Honestly, I think I knew what I should do, which is to cancel it. But I just sort of needed needed somebody to tell me to do it. I know it's the logical thing. My fear is that I cancel it and then tomorrow or in a couple of weeks, something does happen that isn't going to be like this.
15: You go, dang it, why did I cancel it? It would have covered this.
16: I know. I feel like that's been how I felt all 10 years I've had this insurance.
17: Yeah.
16: But now it's at $105 a month.
17: Yeah. And that's the sunk cost fallacy. You're like, I've already put this much in. I might as well keep going, right?
16: Yeah, there's a real mental component to this.
17: Yeah.
15: It is more mental than financial. And that's the hard part to grapple with.
17: Or it's not mental, it's emotional, right?
15: Yeah. And the financial part, well, let's talk about insurance for a second. The whole point of insurance is to transfer risk. So you can't bear the burden of a house fire taking your house and now you got to replace it. So we get homeowners insurance. And so that's the point of insurance. And at one point, you're self-insured or the risk is so low and the insurance companies will just know, hey, we're going to make money on this because the risk is so low. And pet insurance definitely falls in that category. And there's been a change in the last decade, John, where people just care about their pets more than are parents' generation.
17: Well,
15: did.
17: We're getting lonelier and lonelier as people.
15: We're
17: and
15: not
17: so
15: getting married, but we have our dogs.
17: Pets are filling that gap of human disconnection.
15: Yeah. Or we don't want the burden of kids and paying for kids, but we'll get a dog.
17: Yeah. Or we don't want the burden of leaving our house to go meet strangers to become friends, and so I got a dog that will come in and love me.
15: Yep. And this is speaking to my heart as a guy who gave more money to the emergency vet than I have given to any one place in my life. I could have furnished my house with the amount. I helped them get a second home, I think. So they love us. But French Bulldogs, are, as I've told you, John, are born broken. So we kind of knew going into it, you're kind of picking up a project here. I should have got a dog from the pound.
17: That was
15: of
17: a
15: no
17: very
15: issues.
17: Expensive project.
15: A dog from the rescue never has any issues. They live to be 1,000, happy, healthy. These purebred dogs, man, they'll get you. So hug your pets today, guys.

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0: 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I'm George Campbell here with Dr. John Deloney. Open phones at 888-825-5225. Our scripture of the day, Titus 2, 7, and 8. In everything, set them an example by doing what is good. In your teaching, show integrity, seriousness, and soundness of speech that cannot be condemned, so that those who oppose you may be ashamed because they have nothing bad to say about us. I like that. Be above reproach. Warren Buffett said it takes 20 years to build a reputation and 5 minutes to ruin it. If you think about that, you'll do things differently. Amen. Kelsey is in Atlanta up next. What's going on, Kelsey?
1: Hi. Thank you so much for taking my call.
0: Sure. How can John and I help?
1: Yeah, so I am currently leasing a vehicle, and I am so excited to get done with it. My plan was to buy a beater car once the lease is up, but I have another 11 months to go on it. I'm currently 5,000 miles over already. Oof. What I'm supposed to be.
0: Yes. What are they dinging you for that? What's the fee?
1: It's 25 cents a mile. So by the time I figured on average how much, I drive, by the time I turn it in, I'm looking at an extra $5,000 I would pay for the overage on the mileage. So my question is, should I go ahead and buy a beater car right now? I'm thinking in the range of $5,000 to $6,000 and go ahead and park my leased vehicle, go ahead and just let that ride out, and then I'll have, pretty much I'm allocating my money to spending it on a beater now instead of giving it to a dealer at the end of the lease. Would that make sense?
2: That's a great question. Could you go buy the car outright?
0: Yeah, what's the early buyout amount?
1: I could. It would be a little north of $40,000.
0: Goodness gracious,